0: But hey, hope you've been enjoying this one. A little bit of flute stuff there for you here at the end, huh? That was Joy Unlimited, a German band, the female vocalist, and that flute thing, and all that dramatic, heavy, well, actually, it doesn't have all the sounds of the band, that one song. They've got some dramatic, heavy guitar going. They got all the keyboardish stuff. They got the psych and folkish stuff. They like to have some pretty nice long songs, which, as you can tell, I like to play here on Virtual Noise. And out of Germany, progressive rock, psych, folkish stuff. Oh, let's see. That was Central Impressions off their 1971 Schmetterlinga release. Their vocal sound reminds me a little bit of Janis Joplin at times. There's some great jams and some more of that great flute in that. Let's see, before that was that even jazzier fusion or thing that was flutish, playful at times, kind of like Zappin. They also throw in some rockin' opposition, or probably more proto. The band is called Moving Gelatine Plates. They're out of France doing kind of that jazzy Canterbury thing. And this second album is certainly a little more technical and mature overall than their first album. But all of their stuff's recommended. They did release a third archival release in 2006. Let's see. Before that was that beautiful piece that was, I just had to throw in something that was a little less heavy, because a lot of that stuff got pretty going, didn't it? So that was the Hoary Cone, off of Piontizia voi Ricosta. Hey, but while I butcher this Finnish language, I should remind you that you can find us online at koop.org/virtualnoise, where you can get all the information about all the songs that, well, not all the info, but you can get at least the songs that I've played and when and all that. Luotomus. And then we had that great long piece, 24-minute full side from Amenophis off of their self-titled release from 1983, Amenophis, The Last Requiem. And that was broken into three parts. Looking for Refuge, The Prince, and Armageddon. Kind of playing along with that kind of king authoritarian bent that I slid in there for you today. You probably didn't notice, but I got one more I'm going to share with you before we go into our Krautrock's fix here. Autobahn coming at the bottom of the hour. I see Cool Kel's in the building here getting ready for that. And so I'll be right back to introduce that song. Thanks for tuning in.
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0: All right, fans. We are going to go out with a very old proto-prog band called the Insect Trust. They did kind of a folk psychedelic rocky thing that I just really like what they do. Female vocals, dreamy, kind of like some of the other stuff we've had. Band sometimes has kind of a old style cabaret jazz aspect, but these guys also throw in the banjo, the fiddle, the harmonica, the saxophone, clarinet, and the alto sax. So you will likely enjoy it as we get ready for Autobahn. So after that, the name apparently comes from a William S. Burroughs piece from Naked Lunch, where they detail a race of giant insects bent on world domination. Been here and gone so soon, from the Insect Trust. We'll see you next week.
2: I'm not taking pictures, I'm making a tape recording.
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2: Uh-huh.
3: But what are you going to have to say?
2: I'm just going to record.

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Thank you, Progressive Cowboy, for taking the wheel on another adventurous drive down the Progressive Rock Highway on Virtual Noise. Two shows that pair very well together, Virtual Noise and Autobahn. This is the voice of Cool Kel, and that is all you need to know about me. Autobahn is music for people in cars. Music for people about to be in cars. Yeah, we play Kraftwerk and Can and Tangerine Dream, Noi, stuff like that, but also newer stuff and hopefully stuff you've never heard before. 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Wasting no time, wasting no gas. Here is a British band that got big in Germany. I played them last week on Virtual Noise. Here they are on Autobahn. From 1971's Journey to the Center of the Eye, here is Nectar with Burn Out My Eyes.

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Before that traffic break, you heard Ose with 29 hours, 8 minutes from 1978's Adonia on the Egg record label out of France. 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That is what's coming through your speakers. Someone in this city who cares enough to put on a show for you. 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Whenever works for you. All right. Got that? Excellent. Here is another band I've played on Virtual Noise who are also equally Autobahn suitable. From 1977, out of Dusseldorf, this is Street Mark with Eileen from the album of the same name on Autobahn.

Rolf Trostel from his 1982 album, Their Prophet, on Uniten Records. That was Digital Track. It was a digital track. I played it in MP3 version, but the name of the song is also Digital Track. All right, I'm going to play a classic now for you. This is Ashra from 1977's Blackouts. A lot of you might know this one. This one is 77, slightly delayed. Ashra on Autobahn.

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Autobahn on co-op. Yes, sir, Mr. Rother knows it, and you know it too. 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Okay, let's have some fun here. What I'm going to play here was recorded in 1987, and as far as I can tell, was only released in the USSR. Then in 2019, it was re-released by a Finnish record label, the Afro 7 record label, to be certain. The group is neither Russian nor Finnish, though. They are an ensemble with members out of both Burundi and Congo. This is the band Amabano from the album Amsterdam Ticket with Ilunga Diamonds Touch on Autobahn.

Thank you so much for joining me on Autobahn this weekend, everybody. Cool Kel has to pull over and refuel now, but DJ Alex will be back with more Autobahn for you next Sunday, so just sit by the radio until then. Stay tuned for Commercial Suicide up next on Co-op FM, Austin's community radio. Shoos! Do your fight, fight, fight, fight, fight, fight, fight, fight, fight, fight, fight, fight, fight, fight, fight, fight, fight, fight, fight, fight, fight, fight, fight, fight, fight, fight, fight, fight, fight, fight, fight, fight, fight, fight, fight, fight, fight, fight, fight, fight, fight, fight, fight, fight, fight, fight, fight, fight, fight, fight, fight, fight, fight, fight, fight, fight, fight, fight, fight, fight, fight, fight, fight, fight, fight, fight, fight, fight, fight, fight, fight, fight, fight, fight, fight, fight, fight, fight, fight, fight, fight, fight, fight, fight, fight, fight, fight, fight, fight, fight, fight, fight, fight, fight, fight, fight, fight, fight, fight, fight, fight, fight, fight, fight, fight, fight, fight, fight, fight, fight, fight, fight, fight, fight, fight, fight, fight, fight, fight, fight, fight, fight, fight, fight, fight, fight, fight,

0: Opened the tea bags.
1: American officials said their forces entered Cambodia on a limited mission to deny the enemy supplies from a chain-like fortress network.
0: Do you sometimes feel as though you're a robot?
2: That was a lie!
1: Which extends along the South Vietnamese border, with heavy concentrations just 33 miles from Saigon. North Vietnamese and Viet Cong battle units have long...
3: Did you bring boys into this house? Drugs into this house?
1: Why are they there? Why did... To answer those questions, President Nixon went before his countrymen April 30th to explain his decision from the White House.
4: Tonight, I shall describe the actions of the enemy, the actions I have ordered to deal with that situation, and the reasons for my decision. Cambodia, a small country of 7 million people,
5: you ignorant
4: has been a neutral nation since the Geneva Agreement of 1954.
6: It's socialism for the internet. Everybody gets equal amounts.
4: An agreement, incidentally, which was signed by the government of North Vietnam. American policy since then has been to scrupulously respect the neutrality of the Cambodian people.
6: With which we have to be concerned.
4: We have maintained a skeleton diplomatic mission in Cambodia's capital, and that only since last August.
7: Flag! Flag!
4: For the previous 4 years, from 1965 to 1969, we did not have any diplomatic mission whatever. And for the past 5 years, we have provided no military assistance whatever. And no economic assistance. To Cambodia.
8: Instruments.

0: my friend.
1: ST.
0: Frank, get away.
2: I don't understand. What do you teach? To teach. Can you tell me?
3: I love the dialectic. You ignorant sh**.
4: The top came off.
5: It's American Death Israel.
4: And the fire door on 76 was locked.
6: A situation that started bad just gets worse and worse.
1: Hot and cold.
7: North Vietnam, however, has not respected that neutrality. Let's look again at the record.
8: And no matter what you're doing, you cannot get any more bandwidth than the person next to you.
7: With only one condition.
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0: Where do you get the blueprint without them actually saying it?
1: Left alone. The solution running around looking for a problem.
0: Hmm?
2: I never have done that from filling applications.
3: Omaha, January. We should tell you about our new house. We let our general contract to Andrew Johnson last Saturday, price 99.21. General contract does not include heating, plumbing, wiring, tile floors, electric fixtures, sidewalks, or fixing up the yard. So the total will run up pretty close to $12,000. Is to be completed September 1st. In a recent letter, you said the plan did not seem quite clear to you. I sent the floor plan for the basement, first and second stories, and the east and the west elevation. The house faces east with green porch at the south, giving us a splendid west and southwest view for miles. The basement contains the usual equipment, laundry, furnace, coal room, fruit room, fireproof ash bin, and so forth, with the provision for a billiard room which will not be finished this year. First floor has a little covered porch in front of the vestibule, main hall, big living room to the south, and the dining room to the north. Big kitchen and a pantry between the kitchen and the dining room, and then an icebox closet out of the pantry. Upstairs we have five bedrooms, including the maid's room, and all four of the other rooms are connected together. You can start from our dressing room and go clear through and out the guest room into the hall without going to the hall before.
4: Each of you is in the process of building the structure of your lives. And a building is not well erected without a good, sound, and solid blueprint. In your life's blueprint should be a deep belief in your own dignity, your own worth, and your own somebodyness.
3: We have the bathroom and toilet that are connected, but can be used separately. The house will be brick veneer, except for plaster in the east and west gables. We will not build a garage now. The house won't be right until you come and use it. You are more than welcome whenever you can come. We are all well. They started

0: Susie, please.
1: I don't take Mifedrine. I don't take anything. I wish I did. I'd take enough brain and blow my head off.
2: All right, I have had just about enough of it.
1: Get your
2: letter. You get out of
1: here. Letter, please.
2: No. Right the minute I get in your room.
1: That's right. Go in your room.

0: of it, at the end of the dark night, is a glorious new day when Jesus the Christ will reappear and take up those
1: ballers
0: who have been suffered and groaned under the darkness of oppression. You who believe in him can take it or let it alone.
2: Take off the rubber.
3: Birth control.
2: Then toss that broad player, cause I don't love her.
3: I am not playing. This is serious.
4: Very beautiful, it's in turquoise, I mean.
3: 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Marry the lighter on to the lighter. Kill the darker, save the lighter. Until you produce this weak-blooded, weak-boned Caucasian.
5: Is copyright. And use of the format without written permission of the creator is prohibited.

0: 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Right now, on a hot Austin afternoon, this is what's coming through your speakers. 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That's what keeps this a place worth tuning to. 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
0: 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That was followed by Bad Girl by Lee Moses. 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
2: The warden was sitting there, wondering what to do. He was thumbing through the brochures. And all of a sudden in comes one of the guards with the coffee. He says, "Warden, if you don't mind, I have your coffee here." "Yeah, thank you very much." "Still haven't made up your mind, eh, warden?" "Oh, it's very difficult to do. This is the first time I've ever had to buy a new electric chair, and it's... it's a real hang. I wish it was that. The rope's easier to buy. You just go and buy a few yards of rope and it's over. But this is... Take a look at the brochures. I mean, you know, look what they promise. This one's done in Swedish modern. Very nice. It's approved by George Jensen. It's very beautiful. It's in turquoise. I mean, it would go with some of them. And this one here, look at it. It says, live better electrically. I don't know. I can do that. Another brochure just says, like, if you're gonna go, you might as well go in style, you know. That's the hip model. Here's one in early French Canadian. Well, it's no good because the prison's not near Quebec. You ever been to Montreal, guard? It's fantastic. Up on the hill at night is a big cross. And it lights up and it says, go Catholic.
3: Has anyone ever put thoughts into your mind?
4: Only the television.
3: Can you tell me about that? When the television does that?
4: No.
5: I can see Johnson's hand, and then I can see his face. He had a look.
3: Do you feel people put thoughts into your mind?
4: This feeling of thought process is eliminated.
6: Ah, he shot me.
4: Now, was woman's active political party.
3: Are you a religious person?
7: Did you look at the video and
6: see what you said?
5: It's nothing I've seen.
6: What did you interpret the video to mean?
7: Driver's not breathing.
4: Being religious means to wear glasses or spectacles.
5: I remember yelling, and nothing happened.
3: Well, have you ever heard your thoughts broadcast as though they were coming over a loudspeaker or over a television?
4: Mike.
3: A mic?
4: Mic.
8: It's checkerboard time.
9: Taser, taser, taser!
6: Do you actually remember what you said? Not with help from a video, I guess is my question.
5: I don't remember what I said.
10: We must recognize that the internment of Japanese Americans...
4: Milo, you gotta stop at one toy.
3: How is the television able to do that?
4: They have very intricate tools.
3: And they can put thoughts into your mind?
10: It was just that.
4: It's possible.
10: A mistake.
11: This is in Japanese.

took 40 some odd years. So I said, yeah, it took a little too long. So about half of the 120,000 are already gone.

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0: You are listening to Commercial Suicide. We began with, well, rather we continued from After Spirits with Concentricity's Cut 2. That was followed by Roll Call by Vaka Redu and Da Crew. That was followed by Hellraiser Theme by Coil. Then we heard the Willem Breuker Collective, the European Scene, live at Donaueschingen Music Festival. I'm going to spell the track name out loud so that you can search for that. Otherwise, I would butcher it into a language that does not exist. T-R-A-U-E-R-M-U-S-I-K A-U-S K-E-E-T-J-E T-I-P-P-E-L. And we just heard Neun Arm by Einstürzende Neubauten from Drawings of Patient O-T.
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2: Oh, wow. Hey, it's me. 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I play music on it. 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
0: Not knowing is the most you can ever know.
2: A virtuosic song collection.
0: You Karen Greenlee mother.
2: A virtuosic song collection.
0: Jazz died in 1959.
2: Unified by its vernacular authenticity.
0: Stop the dead.
3: You know, you really shouldn't say that. It's insulting.
0: But it's just blocks of silence moving around.
3: What if every time something...

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Not zigzagging. Shoot straight down to the bottom. Not zigzagging.

time you shoot the centipede, the head splits away from the centipede. 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Split off on the sides, you will kill them all, and the game starts over, and you're back to one centipede line.

0: folks, trying to do my due diligence. I just wanted to mention, I think the microphone might have been off earlier when I was listening the songs to you. So that was Concentricity's Cut 1, Bad Girl by Lee Moses, followed by Spirits by the Albert Eiler Trio. Concentricity's Cut 2, which was followed by Roll Call by Vaka Redu and Da Crew. This was followed by Hellraiser theme by Coil. We then heard B2 from the Willem Breuker Collective, and then Neun Arm by Einster Zende Neubauten. And finally, we are listening to Thesis by DJ T1000.
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Dear God, I didn't take my meds tonight, and I miscalculated the time by an entire half hour. Hopefully no one is listening that will call me out on that error. I do have more music to play. Thank goodness.

0: but when you see it in its entirety,
1: give me more.
0: Regular speed and slow motion. King was in full control.
1: Satisfied.
2: I have a secret plan.
0: Of the whole situation there all the time.
2: To win the war on obscenity.
3: Yeah.
2: And stop the of children. And the way you do that is to keep Jerry Farwell off the air. Give him a pack of seed corn and send him to Israel and let him tell them what thou hast said. And he should take all the John Birches and the with him too.
1: This

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1: For wild is a wind.
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0: Should we come out now?
1: When you ask me,
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2: for to me,
1: I have no doubt in my life.
2: For we're creatures.
1: Can you come out?

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1: Next time we see each other, I want you to say...

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0: a San Francisco policeman.
1: Sang him a Brahma's lullaby, Junior.
2: I'm going to go back to sleep. And then I'll talk to you later.
3: Great.
4: So many of us are stuck in our wonder and joy.
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4: found right outside your window.
6: Oh, wow!
4: That.

Thanks for listening, folks. We finished up the night with Wild as the Wind by Nina Simone. That was followed by Current 93's The Inmost Night. And then we heard Tim Byrne, Unknown Disaster from Fulton Street Mall. This was followed by a wax cylinder recording of Day by Day, which is a Christian Science hymnal. I believe that was Percy Hemus. And if that's not the case, I will correct that in the logs. That was found at the UCSB Cylinder Audio Archive. And finally, we closed out the night with Bobby Privett, Claude's Late Morning. Thanks for listening to Commercial Suicide, and I will now hand over the reins to our sister station and also our automated radio for the rest of the evening. Y'all have a good night.

0: feel sick.
1: Cut the commercial. Yeah, you want to make up a song, Casey?
0: Yeah, do you want us to do that, Tracy?
2: Sure, yeah. It's like I'd be kind of curious.
1: Yeah, so are we.
0: I mean, yeah.
1: I'll try not to undercut us too much before we start. Let's see if we can figure this out.
0: I know, you with your get the uke up in there.
1: How's that?
0: Can you play it up like that?
1: Oh, sure. Why not?
0: He's holding it up, the ukulele up by his face so he can have it near the mic.
2: It resonates pretty well.
1: All right. Tracy, what's something that makes you genuinely happy?
2: Ice cream.
1: All right, cool.

If there's one thing I like, it's cream made with ice. Any flavor, I don't mind. And if there's one thing that's true, it's that I like you. So let's have some on this summer's day.

0: but I could have some rocky road instead. 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
1: Running it's on down my fingers.
0: It's a great taste.
1: It's ice cream.
0: Oh yeah, it's ice cream. It's ice cream. It's ice cream.
1: It's ice cream.
0: Surprisingly sweet in a couple of definitions of the word.
1: I didn't know that was going to happen. Aww. That's the thing with improv.
2: Nice. Good. Thank you guys so much. That was like really nice to see.
0: And nice to listen to, I hope.
2: No, this was actually a really great song. I was like going, I can see that happening. That is like, I can see somebody is like making a hit with that and putting on like...
0: Oh, our surprise hit, ice cream. Yeah.

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You had so much to bring. But could I count on them? Hell no. There's so much gas in the air tonight, I can't even see straight. But make no mistake, I'm here to stay.

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It was just good.

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It's a fun little number. It ain't too long. People don't get bored with us. And this thing I kind of wrote about my life. Anyway, I hope you enjoy it. It goes like this. Went down around San Antonio and asked where my baby's from. Prettiest girl you ever did see. Watch out, she can get real mean. That's how it is, she won't change. My baby is Texas made. Well, my mama met my daddy in a honky-tonk. Ernest Tubb was playing that waltz. Didn't take long for her to figure out a Texas man is what it's about. They got together, so I guess you could say I am Texas made. Yeah, Texas made, that's what I am. Living my life in the promised land. I grew up in the East Texas Pines. Now I make my living on hill country time. It don't matter where you go, you sure to find people that you want to know. Look us up on a Saturday night in a Texas dance hall, is quite a sight. The music you hear is sure to amaze. We call it Texas made.

folks say it's a state of mind. Around here, it's a way of life. We got guns, barbecue, and some ice cold beer. A howdy and y'all friendly atmosphere. That's life in a Lone Star State. We call it Texas made. Yeah, Texas made, that's what I am. Red River to the Rio Grande. I grew up in the East Texas Pines. Now I make my living on hill country time. It don't matter where you go, you sure to find people that you want to know. Look us up on a Saturday night in a Texas dance hall, it's quite a sight. The music you hear is gonna be sure to amaze. We call it Texas made. That's right, it's Texas made. 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

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Don't tell me that's the way that things ought to be. Don't tell me that's the way that things ought to be.

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But I know how you feel though, with that blinding lightning flash. 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

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I was wondering if she would accept the charges. I was wondering if I had a banana for backbone. I had a dream about Count Basie.

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It had an article inside it. It did not say who it was written by. Closer inspection, I noticed that Albert Goldman was still writing and life wouldn't let him die.

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I said, oh, man, that's Count Basie. He's like my hero. We could have hung out. I had so many questions, so many things I wanted to say. But after 10 glossy pages, Big Life magazine format, people with guns and knives, smoke and crack, I stepped back from that magazine. My mouth flew open because all those people were black. I used to work at a bar in Syracuse, New York. We had what we jokingly referred to as an incident most every night. There was drug sales, there was guns, there was people fighting, but all those people were white. True story, I pulled a pregnant girl out of the bathroom one time. She was in there over an hour. People were complaining she was smoking crack. She was white as snow. She was white as blow, and she was most definitely not black. And I think Count Basie was just trying to point out that if I wasn't careful, I might fall in a trap. Because take a look at that magazine. Am I an acid or what? But it appears to me someone's getting

age 26 and 27, there was a Sony ad, white family hanging out by the swimming pool. Couldn't see the mother, just her reflection in the water. She was holding the video camera. What color was she? Well, let's not be a fool. So there we go. Big as life, and Count Basie, he don't want to talk to me. Miles Davis never rang my phone off the hook, and I'm not anticipating any phone calls from Spike Lee. And Roger Manning says something about hatred and being any color and being not. But as I look around this whole big world, not just this room tonight or any room in this building, this side of the railroad tracks, that side of the railroad tracks, this side of the city, that side of the city, this city, that city, this state, that state, this side of the country, that side of the country, this country or that country, it's blue, baby blue. That's the color.

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Hey. 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You should seize it, you should take it. 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Can you taste destiny? 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The road to riches, though, that's where them testers be. But I ain't tripping, you know how us Texans be. A lot of pride, plus a lot of confidence. And my job is to see what is not obvious. It's a pioneer, an entrepreneur. So I'ma work it out till it's smoother than velour, for sure. 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I got my second win, and now it's finish time. Spinach time, and I am Popeye. 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

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You got something to do. 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

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Or maybe you're tuned in online this morning at koop.org. Either way, thanks so much for joining me. This is DJ MB at the helm of the good ship Voyager. We are here every Monday morning, getting your week started off on the left foot. And I started off our set this morning with a brand new one from Broken Social Scene. I love it so much. It feels just like their 90s vibe, but it also sounds really brand new. That song was called Only the Good I Keep. I've got a little bit of a sad girl set coming up for us, but I promise, you know, we're going to get to some other more exciting, more upbeat stuff. So by the end of this hour, we'll get you all excited and ready for Guitar Picks that comes up at 10. We're going to start off with Saturn, and that's S-A-D-U-R-N. So we're really leaning into the sad vibes. We've got some Waxahachie and some Florist, some great stuff coming up for you. So stay tuned and keep it tuned to Co-op.

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A very sweet song there from Madeline Adams. That is from a split she did with the band The Dead Bird called Home to Me. That was a big set. Let's go back and catch up with what we've been listening to. We started off with Saturn. The name of that song was Snake. And we kept the sad vibes going with Bon Iver, I'm never sure. that was Ree Stax from, of course, For Emma Forever Ago. And we heard Summer of Love from Waxahachie. I have a little bit of a summer love kind of vibe today. Definitely some summer songs coming up in a little bit. That was a little taste of it, though. Then we heard from Florist, a band I found out about through another Voyager DJ, DJ Ben. And that was Our Hearts in a Room. And then ended off with Madeline. Coming up, we're about to get some more beats happening, so I hope that we've had a very slow wake up and you're feeling ready to get the day started. Maybe you've got your tea or your coffee, maybe you've already had it, and you feel the caffeine ready to take on the day and the week. That's what we're here for at Co-op, just helping you get through your day, make doing the dishes or doing your commute just a little bit easier. 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I'm so glad that I've done it. 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Thanks so much for tuning in this morning. We're going to take it back to the tunes, and like I promised, maybe get your toes tapping a little bit. 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
3: All right, thanks so much for tuning in to Voyager this morning. This is DJ MB at the helm. We just heard from some other co-op favorites, Steffi at the Disco, St. Annie, talking about Beat Happenings. There's so many amazing shows on this station, and that's what I love so much about co-op is you'll hear bluegrass, you'll hear world music, you'll hear the latest stuff that's just come out, you'll hear reggae. I could go on and on, I really could. And I have, if you know me, I will talk about co-op at some length. And all of these shows are put together by people who are just really passionate about sharing music, talking about it, enjoying it, and building their community based on it. And if that means something to you, if you are listening right now and have felt a special kindred spirit with a co-op DJ, maybe it's not me, maybe it's DJ Lou, who will be on, I believe, next week, or maybe the week after, or DJ Ben. 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You cannot miss it. It would mean so much to us, and it keeps us on the air and playing the music that we love and hopefully you love too. Now, I promised you some dance songs, and that is coming up in just a moment. Let's catch up really quickly with what we just heard. We listened to an underrated Beatles track from the White Album, Long, Long, Long. And we heard from the books, A True Story of a story of True Love, Boards of Canada, some more Atia Taylor. That was the Come On to My House, The Lights Are On. And then we just heard from La Luce, which I found out about from Sonic George. He played them a couple of weeks ago and was like, oh, have you ever heard of these this band? And I hadn't. I looked them up. I love them. So I decided to play some this week. Anyway, I gotta cut this short because I got to get these last three songs on real quick. And then Sonic George is coming up with guitar picks next. So stay tuned to Co-op Radio.

0: 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Our theme songs, we had a double shot here today. We started with Richie and the Squires with Beat Party Part 2. This is their one single wonder. That was it from Richie and the Squires. Beat Party 1, Beat Party 2. This is from 1960. And we just heard Jerry Cole, studio musician and band leader for many guitar instrumentals through the late 50s and 60s. This one, Psychedelic Ripple, on the collection Psychedelic Guitars. A little bit of California surf music and 1960s garage rock here from Jerry Cole. If there was a, it's a pretty reasonable musical representation of the Psychedelic Ripple. Some downscale arpeggios. Very nice. This one's from, 1967, from session guitarist and wild man Jerry Cole. This is Guitar Picks. Thanks so much again for joining us. We've been hitting the power chords pretty hard these past few weeks, so today we're going to take it a little bit easier and start out with a couple from the certified guitar player Tommy Emmanuel. Big thanks to Dale Smith from our 24-hour ago program Sunday morning at 10, Strictly Bluegrass, who told me about this album a long time ago. Accomplice 1 and Accomplice 2. Tommy Emmanuel playing each tune a different sidekick, playing and or singing. Let's start out with those two, and we'll have some things later in the set heretofore not heard on the show. So sit back, enjoy the tunes. We'll start out with Tommy Emmanuel, first with David Grisman, and we'll follow that up with Tommy and Jorma Kakkonen. Right here on Guitar Picks, 512-472-5667 is the phone number. Here is Tommy Emmanuel and David Grisman on mandolin with Duke Ellington's Sea Jam Blues. It's Co-op Radio right here in Austin, Texas.
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Background, a little bit of Kenny Burrell. Round out our first half hour here on the show, 512-472-5667. 5667 is the phone number. Let's find out what we've been listening to. We just heard Carlos Benavet and Josemi Carmona with their song Senelito from the album Sumando from 2006 on the Nuevos Medios album. These guys from Barcelona, Spain. A little bit of flamenco fusion playing. They've also jammed with Paco de Lucia, Chick Corea, and Camarón de la Isla. So these two are playing all the instruments you heard, bass, keyboards, all the programming, the mandola, cittern, ebo, and on other places in the album, some vocals from Carlos Benavent. Mandola, acoustic guitar, electric guitar, programming, keyboards, and hand claps from Josemi Carmona. Senelito from Carlos Benavent and Josemi Carmona. And prior to that, we heard Gilberto Gil, Can't Find My Way Home, from his self-titled album from 1971. This one, of course, written by Steve Winwood, originally on the supergroup album Blind Faith. Of course, at the time, no one knew it was a supergroup. Who was that? Steve Winwood, Eric Clapton, Rick Gretsch, and I'm leaving somebody out. Blind Faith, original source of this song, Can't Find My Way Home, of this fantastic rendition here. And of course, Gilberto Gil, known both as a musician and maybe even more so for his political involvements. This was his fourth solo album from 1971. And before that, we heard Bolasete, Viramundo Pemba, from his album Ocean, originally on the Tacoma album. Tacoma, you may recognize as the album from John Fahey, based in Tacoma, Washington. 1972. Now it's been re-released as Ocean Memories with the Ocean album as side one and unreleased recordings on the second CD. This one produced by John Fahey and George CD. This one produced by John Fahey and George

0: on Roots Train Sunday at 12 noon, two from Tommy Emmanuel from his albums Accomplice 1 and Accomplice 2. We heard Tommy with Jorma Kekkonen, Another Man Done a Full Go Round. This one written by Roy Bookbinder, singer-songwriter. You may have heard him a while back on Singer and the Song with Rush, Sundays at 3. And of course, Joe McCalkin, keeping folk music alive, keeping the great tradition of people's songs on recordings. Solid arrangements, either brand new or traditional arrangements. Of course, some of us, a good many of us, remember him as the folk singer turned rock and roller in Jefferson Airplane. Jorma Kekkonen, or Jorma Kekkonen. And before that, we hear Tommy Emmanuel with David Grisman, mandolin player extraordinaire, with the Sea Jam Blues. Duke Ellington's tune, of course. This one featured Brian Sutton on rhythm guitar as well. This is on CGP Records, Certified Guitar Player, as Tommy Emmanuel was awarded by none other than Chet Atkins himself. Tommy Emmanuel, starting out our show here today on Guitar Picks. We're way into it. I'm talking way too much. Let's continue with the tunes. Let's have a little quick radio break. And when we come back, a little bit from Italian bassist Cristiano Barato from 2015. And we'll continue with the Farid Hakay group. Something solo from Farid, not from his Garage Mahal band. As we continue with Guitar Picks, 512-472-5667, right here on our musical Monday mornings on Co-op Radio, starting everything out with Voyager, 9 a.m. Yours truly here with Guitar Picks at 10 a.m. Miss Buttercup comes in at 11 with Roses and Thorns and Rush. 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

Oh, wow. Hey, it's me. It's me, Ross. I've got a show. It's called Cult Stereo. I play music on it. Music maybe you don't know. But I want you to know that music. So you can listen, and then you'll know the music. 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

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Kenny Burrell and Donald Byrd rocking out here in the background. Let's find out what we've been listening to. Start at the top this time. Cristiano Parato gave us Midnight Soldier from his album Still from 2015. Originally from Italy, unfortunately passed away in 2019. Cristiano Parato on bass, Lele Milotti on drums, Gilson Silveira on percussion and acoustic piano from Luca Scarpa. Cristiano Parato, Midnight Soldier. And we followed that up with the Farid Hakay Group, Gulab Jamin. This is from Cosmic Hub. His album also appeared on Jam on Guitars, a very nice compilation from 2009. Farid plays electric guitar, steel, the classical guitar, keyboards, loops. Kalen Patak on electronics, the tabla percussion and voice on that track. A little bit of international here on Guitar Picks. 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Geography of Sound, Thursday at noon with a myriad of hosts. And the Africa Express with Melinda B. Friday at noon. 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We continued with one from the man with two guitar names, Martin Taylor. And Yes Man Steve Howe with Harpnosis, a tune all played on harp guitars. This is from their album Masterpiece Guitars from 2003. The late guitar collector and fan Scott Chinnery offered his guitar collection to be recorded and chose Martin Taylor and Steve Howe to be the lucky artists to do that. On this track alone, we hear the Dire Symphony harp guitar, the Gibson U-style harp guitar, the Larson mandolin, and the Larson Tree of Life. That's kind of fascinating. I'm wondering what that actually looks like. Martin Taylor and Steve Howe with Harpnosis from the album Masterpiece Guitars. This is Co-op Radio. About time for me to go. We got about 6 minutes. Roses and Thorns coming up at 11. Let's change it up just a little bit and hear from the Liquid Tension Experiment, offshoot of the Dream Theater. We've got John Petrucci on guitar, Tony Levin, Chapman Stick and bass, and Jordan Rudess on guitar with drums from Mike Portnay. Liquid Tension Experiment. This one is The Stretch. Time permitting, we'll have a little bit of Huevos Rancheros from Canada, and as related to me by Doug the Canuck from the much-loved Gone Too Long Great White North from Calgary, Canada. This from their album Muerto del Toro, Dead by Sundown. Huevos Rancheros and Liquid Tension Experiment. Hope you enjoyed the show today. My name is Sonic George. Above everything else, stay safe, stay sane, and stay in tune. And we'll see you next time.

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1: Good morning. 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We're also streaming online at koop.org. I am Miss Buttercup and this is Roses and Thorns, the show that brings you songs of love and songs of heartbreak. Each Monday morning from 11 to 12, we are celebrating the love or meeting you where you are in the heartbreak through song. And we have a special show today. Last week we learned of the passing of John Douglas from Trash Can Sinatras. Yes, and the Trash Can Sinatras are a special band in my heart, and so we're going to do a whole show playing the Trash Can Sinatras. John Douglas put out an album a couple of years ago, and we're going to hear from that. He also put out an EP. He was a gifted songwriter, guitarist, and vocalist for the Trash Can Sinatras, the Scottish band Trash Can Sinatras. In fact, when I first became a DJ here at Co-op, it was like a fabulous convergence of music and life. I'd always wanted to get to know their music. I became a DJ here, and we had a couple of their CDs in our library that I was able to listen to and get to know. And then they came to town. You know, it's like one of those things, you love a band, and then the next thing you know, they come to town, which is just such a convergence of all things great. And so it was such a gift. And in the beginning of this radio show, of my radio show, Roses and Thorns, I played a lot of Trash Can Sinatras. Haven't played them in a long time, but we will be dedicating the show to the memory of John Douglas. And another thing, there used to be this service called Day Trotter where bands would come in and play some songs, and then they made those songs available, and I would play some of them. In fact, I play still some of them now, and I'll be like, that's from Day Trotter. And so all the bands that would be on Day Trotter would do a welcome. Okay. And like I said, I always wanted to get into Trash Can Sinatra's music, but once I heard their welcome, I was like, I love these guys. So I'm just going to play you this short little welcome from Trash Can Sinatra's because it's just so darn cute. And then I'll set up the rest of the music.
2: Hi, we're the Trash Can Sinatras. There's John and Paul and Frank and Stephen.
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2: 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Either that or we just have played some songs for you.
1: So isn't that cute? They all say hello, hello, and then in unison they say hello. And I just thought, these guys are great. I really, really want to listen to their music. And in fact, when they came to town, they said, we'll take requests. And I wanted them to do that. Hello, hello, hello. Yeah. But anyway, so yes, this show is dedicated to the memory of John Douglas from Trash Can Sinatras, Scottish band Trash Can Sinatras. They had just released an album just 4 short days before he passed. And we are going to hear a song perfect for Roses and Thorns. It's called Bad Husband here on Co-op.

0: 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We're also streaming online at koop.org. I'm Miss Buttercup, bringing you songs of love and heartbreak. Here on Roses and Thorns, we are celebrating the love or meeting you where you are in the heartbreak through song. And today we are honoring the memory of John Douglas from Trash Can Sinatra, who passed away last week. We're doing a whole show from Trash Can Sinatra's, some Trash Can Sinatra's adjacent bands, as well as the next set, we'll have something from a couple of songs from John's solo album, which came out a couple of years ago. So that was Camera Obscura, the song Forest and Sands from My Maudlin Career, which came out in 2009. That's the lovely voice of Tracy Ann Campbell. And I'll tell you why I played that song in a second. Before Camera Obscura, we played Fairground Attraction, another Scottish band, the song Find My Love from the 1988 album First of a Million Kisses. That is the voice of Eddie Reeder. She is the lead vocalist of Fairground Attraction, and she is the wife of John Douglas. And also her brother Frank is in Trash Can Sinatra's as well. So we played something from her first band, Fairground Attraction, and we will be playing some more songs from them as well as her solo career. And then we did hear from Trash Can Sinatra's debut album, Cake, the song Obscurity Knocks. That album came out in 1990. And we started the set out with a song from Trash Can Sinatra's latest album. We heard the song Bad Husband from the album Ever the Optimist that was released July 31st, 2026. And that is Tracy Ann Campbell singing with John Douglas on that song Bad Husband. So Tracy Ann Campbell, that's why we played her, or Camera Obscura. Yeah, Scottish bands, they're from, Camera Obscura's from Glasgow, and then Trash Can Sinatra's are from not too far from Glasgow, a town called Irvine. Yeah. So yes, we are doing a show in honor of John Douglas, who passed away last week. It's really fun to play some Trash Can Sinatra's. It's been a while. And of course, we are saddened by the reason, but what a wonderful band. You're listening to Co-op Radio, and I'm going to play a little announcement, and we'll be right back. Keep it around Co-op.
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0: 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Yeah. And if Co-op's part of your day, here's an easy way to be part of keeping it that way. koop.org. You can donate online. Yeah, and we sure do appreciate it. We sure do. Okay, we are going to continue with our tribute to John Douglas, and I have to say, when I would go, I saw Trash Can Sinatra's three times, which is such a gift. What a gift! In fact, when I saw them the first time at the Cactus Cafe, I was in line, and who was a couple of people behind me but Mr. Harris from Graveside Service here at 9 o'clock on Saturdays, a longtime flagship show here on Co-op, and it was so sweet. You know, we're all about love here. And he was on one of his first dates with the woman he is now married to, the lovely LG. So that was sweet. It's so such a treat to be part or just be a participant or a, you know, when love is blossoming. And what a treat that Trash Can Sinatra has played a part in that. Yeah, so love ya, Mr. Harris and the lovely LG. So John Douglas did come out with an album in 2023, a solo album, where he wrote original songs, and he also played songs that his versions of Trash Can Sinatra songs. And we are going to hear the title track of the EP. The EP came out in 2024. This song is called Still or Sparkling, only on Co-op.

You know that the concept of astronomy, where you can see things, but you can't touch them. You can never go there. This song's about that.

0: The lovely voice of Eddie Reader here on Co-op Radio, 91.7 FM. 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And I am your Miss Buttercup, bringing you songs of love and heartbreak here on Roses and Thorns. We are celebrating the love and meeting you where you are in the heartbreak through song. And we did just hear Eddie Reader, yes, from the band Fairground Attraction, as we honor the memory of John Douglas from Trash Can Sinatras, who passed away last week. Eddie Reader is his wife. And we just heard the song A Smile and a Whisper, once again from The First of a Million Kisses, an album which came out in 1988. Yeah, that's such a great album. I was introduced to that album when I first moved to Austin, and that's what it reminds me of. It sure does. Before Fairground Attraction, we heard Trash Can Sinatras, the song Astronomy, from their 2010 album Brel, B-R-E-L. That is a bunch of songs recorded live in Glasgow. And that is John Douglas's voice in the intro of that song, talking about the concept of astronomy, where you can see things, but you can't touch them. Yeah, very, very interesting, very neat. Yeah. I was always, when I would see Trash Can Sinatras, I just thought, I was immediately attracted to John's presence, which was so comfortable and so humble and so gifted. Yeah, yeah. And we heard something from his solo album, which came out in 2023, Oranges and Apples, which is actually a Trash Can Sinatra song. And Frank was the vocalist for the Trash Can Sinatras, not all the songs. In fact, that was John on Astronomy. And but Frank sang a lot of the songs, so it was nice to hear John cover this Trash Can Sinatra song. I'm doing quotation marks when I say cover, the air quotes, because, you know, the band wrote many of the songs all together, but his version of it, a nice stripped down version with him on vocals. Yeah. And then we started the set out with another song from John Douglas from his EP, the title track, Sparkling or Still. And that EP came out in 2024. It's two originals and two covers. In fact, boy howdy, as I'm known to say, talk about a gutsy move. He covers Tom Waits and Van Morrison. You know, not everybody does that. No, that's a gutsy move to cover those guys. And we are going to hear the cover of the Tom Waits song in the next set. But first, my Rosebuds and Thornheads, we're going to play another announcement. So keep it here on Co-op.
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0: What a gift to live in this city where they grant us money to be creative. Yes, what a gift. Yes, there's more information on the city's website as well as at koop.org. Okay, everybody, I'm Miss Buttercup, bringing you songs of love and heartbreak here on Roses and Thorns. We are always celebrating the love or meeting you where you are in the heartbreak through song, and we are honoring the memory of gifted singer, songwriter, and guitarist John Douglas from the Trash Can Sinatras, the Scottish band Trash Can Sinatras. John passed away last week. And as I have said, his wife, Eddie Reader, was in the band Fairground Attraction. And then she's gone on to a nice little solo career. And she put out an album in 2003 called Eddie Reader sings the songs of Robert Burns, the Scottish poet. And so all the songs on that album are poems of Robert Burns or songs of Robert Burns. But she sang one Trash Can Sinatra song written by her husband, John Douglas. She wanted to blend modern Scottish songwriting with historic poetry. And so we are going to hear that song. It is called Wild Mountainside, here on Co-op.

0: Oh, absolutely beautiful. Yeah. The music of John Douglas here on Co-op Radio. 91.7 FM. We're also streaming online at koop.org. I am your Miss Buttercup, bringing you songs of love and heartbreak here on Roses and Thorns. My hope is that somebody hears that song on this show today, or somebody tells somebody about that song, and they dance to it in their wedding. It's just such a beautiful song, or when they're renewing their vows. The song Always from John Douglas's 2023 album, simply, you know, eponymous album. We are honoring the memory of John Douglas from Trash Can Sinatra's. He passed away last week. Before Always, we heard Jonesburg, Illinois. Yeah, covering Tom Waits from John Douglas's four-song EP, which came out in 2024. The EP is called Still or Sparkling. We played that song in the last set, and as I was saying, two originals and two covers. Tom Waits. Doesn't get gutsier than that to cover Tom Waits or Van Morrison. And we started the set out with John Douglas's wife, Eddie Reeder, the song Wild Mountainside from Sings the Songs of Robert Burns. That is the one song that is not of Robert Burns. It is of John Douglas. Yeah, just a beautiful, beautiful song. She has a beautiful voice. Okay, my rosebuds and thornheads, we are going to play a little announcement again, and then we'll close out the show. Keep it here on Co-op.
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0: That's right, Writing on the Air today on Co-op Radio. Okay, thank you for listening, y'all. It's been a gift to share the music of John Douglas and the Trash Can Sinatras. We are going to go out with a Trash Can Sinatra song, The Safe Cracker from In the Music 2010. I have a funny little story. I went to go see Trash Can Sinatras, and boy howdy, they were playing this song, and I got so much into a trance. I was just like, oh, so lulled into a trance by the music. I clapped before the song was over. It's kind of a fun, dorky memory. It sure is. And so we send our sympathies and condolences out to the family of John Douglas, Eddie Reeder, and the fellas in Trash Can Sinatras, and we love you. So here's the song, Safe Cracker, Go Love One Another.

0: across Abbey Road, down Penny Rain Lane, and right past Blue Jay Way. You're now going off the beetle path with KOOP HD1 HD3 Hornsby. Thank you, Miss Buttercup, for another great Miss Buttercup. And by Miss Buttercup, I mean Roses and Thorns. And every Monday at 11, that's what she does for you. And then we come in and do the Beatle thing. And man, Revolver turned 60. What a turning point for the Beatles it was and forever shall be. 60 years ago this week, it was released. So as we pay other folks doing Beatle songs from Revolver, how about an alternate of the Beatles themselves to kick things off? It's off the Beatle path. Happy birthday, Revolver.
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That tax man.

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You know, it's such a haunting song lyrically and musically. It works completely beautifully as an instrumental. And that was Ofra Hardoy on cello. And before that, oh yeah, The Tax Man. I think I played that version, Junior Parker, not too long ago here on the show, but I don't mind playing it again. Stevie Ray Vaughan does a great Tax Man as well. Other people have done a great job on it. But that Junior Parker version really is so cool. It's really got an attitude about it. He understood what it was about. It's the American version of dripping with sarcasm as George did on the original. And Your Bird Could Sing. That was the Beatles. They were covering the Beatles. You know, it was one of those alternate takes that's on the expanded Revolver that came out in the last few years. And the alternate takes. So that was a cool thing. I'll do a little bit more of that a little later on. I'm going to play something else from that record. So we're celebrating Revolver. Think about it. The Beatles, they were about to quit the road. They had to. You listen to Revolver and you hear what's going on in the studio and the experimentation and the sounds. And they were miserable on the road anyway. They couldn't hear themselves. And musically, they were already not the band of 1964 or even 1965. Rubber Soul was the first indication of going really new directions, and then Revolver just absolutely sealed the deal. So they said, we're done with this road stuff. Let's keep doing like we did on Revolver and make interesting sounds in the studio and go deeper in every way. And that's what they've always done with and for us. And for that, we thank you, Beatles. Now I've lost that CD cover that I just had in my hand. Anyway, we'll just play it. The next song. Oh, there it is. Brandon. The focus group was working on it. He was deep into it. Thank you, Leah. Yeah. How about The Vines? What do you think? The Vines. I'm Only Sleeping off the Beatle Path on Co-op.

0: still have been munching.
1: But the first one's been wrong, didn't you? How many? I've forgotten that.
2: Come on now. Come on. Last track.
3: It'd be great if we did one like that. Keep going.

0: Not a lot of covers of that one. Love You Too. Suki Love was who was doing it for you there. And we're playing songs from Revolver. I've been sort of going in order, but not precisely. That's okay. But we're getting to them. And before that, before Suki Love, was the Beatles. First of all, John's demo, and then the backing track. Both of those came out on the expanded Revolver of a few years ago. I just played them for you off of Glorious Vinyl. And before that, and wasn't that cool? Isn't it neat to be able to hear She Said a different way? By the way, just in case you don't know, but you probably do because you're a Beatle expert, you listener of Off the Beatle Path on Co-op, you probably know that who it was who said, I know what it's like to be dead. Who the she is, and she said, I know what it's like to be dead. Brandon, Leah, do we know? Brandon, do you know? Really? Why didn't this come up when we were playing Beatles trivia?
1: I don't know.
0: I could have got Brandon. I could have beat Brandon on this one.
1: I bet he does know.
0: As soon as I say it, he'll remember it. It was Peter Fonda. Peter Fonda was the guy who said, I know what it's like to be dead. And he kept saying it. And so John went and wrote the song, and she said. So she was the one and only iconic actor, Peter Fonda. Someone I was always fond of. I'm sorry. I had to go for it. But Easy Rider, one of the greatest films ever, ever, ever. Just, yeah, man, it's one of the greatest films ever. So let's get back to some more of these interesting covers of songs from Revolver. And I'm enjoying the different sounds of things here because that's what the Beatles were doing in 1966, you see. 60 years ago, they were experimenting with sounds. And I think they would love this episode of Off the Beatle Path. Maybe Paul and Ringo are listening because they would say, look at those songs, how they went off and did other experimental things. Yeah, that's the greatest dream a songwriter can hope for, don't you think? Let's get back to it. How about some Good Day Sunshine? It's Off the Beatle Path, folks.

That's for you, Miss Buttercup. I know you love Earth, Wind & Fire's version of that, and so do I. Got to get you into my life. This is Off the Beetle Path on Co-op. We're celebrating 60 years of the Beatles' Revolver album. It changed everything. It was such a remarkable thing. When we went to England 4 years ago, Brandon and Leah and I and our pals, I brought some album covers with me in the hopes of meeting folks. And sure enough, I did meet Joey Mollen, a Badfinger, and he did sign my Badfinger record that I brought. But I brought my copy of Revolver on that trip. Did you know that? It was in my bag because I was hopeful that maybe, just maybe, Klaus Voormann, the artist, would show up at Beetle Fest, which I know he's been in past. I know he was not slated for this one, but I thought, just in case a miracle occurs, I would have Klaus Voormann to sign my Revolver album. He's who did the cover art, Beatles' great friend in Hamburg, and went on to be a bass player with Manfred Mann and John Lennon, so many others. Okay, what songs have I not gotten to? Let's see, for no one. Oh, yeah, Dr. Robert. How about some Dr. Robert and I Want to Tell You? I've got some interesting versions for you. And they would be by, who's going to do that? Luke Temple is going to do Dr. Robert, and Thea Gilmore, I Want to Tell You. It's Off the Beetle Path on Co-op, y'all.

How cool is that? How cool is that? Yeah. Thea Gilmore, I want to tell you. Thea Gilmore, I want to tell you. And then before that was Dr. Robert from Luke Temple. Very interesting versions of those. And we've been having fun paying tribute this way to the Revolver album. I do have a live guest coming next month to do all of Revolver for you, sitting right there doing it live. It's going to be cool. It's going to be real cool. So two times to celebrate. Yeah, man. I want to tell you something else going on. This is Off the Beetle Path on Co-op. My name is Rush. Thanks for being a Co-op listener and supporter. And Michael's coming up next with Boots on the Air. He always does a great job with veteran news updates, and there's always news to know on that subject. But I want to also mention that my friend Rich, who hosts a really cool show in St. Louis, he's hosted this show for us before from afar. He now has this, he's now part of a new community station. It's neat to know that they're out there. Community Radio St. Louis, CRSTL.FM, CRSTL.FM. And on his Thursday episode of Pop the Beat Bubble Burst, his long-running cool show, 18th anniversary, actually, this Thursday, 10 to noon, he's doing his 18-year anniversary show, which is all Beatle covers. So that's how we became friends. He listens to this show. I listen to his. And it's great. So I'm proud of him for keeping the Pop the Beat Bubble Burst show alive, and for keeping community radio alive in St. Louis like we do here in Austin. But they're getting rolling. CRSTL.FM. Thursday, 10 to noon, Pop the Beat Bubble Burst. And coming up right after this, of course, like I said, Boots on the Air and all things co-op. You can check out all our shows at koop.org. So, yeah, but just a reminder, we're back next week. We're here every week at noon to 1, doing all Beatley things. And, again, a full other episode, an hour long of Revolver tribute in live in-person performance next month. I'll surprise you with who it is. It's a great artist, though, and we've had fun doing these things today. Let's close things out in a Beatles sort of way with this really great cover. Really great cover of Tomorrow Never Knows. It's quite faithful. Phil Collins. We're back next week, folks.

0: Are you prepared for extreme heat? This is Community Health Report, bringing you stories and information about health and social issues impacting Austin communities and the people who call Central Texas home. This summer, the City of Austin is encouraging Central Texans to prepare for extreme heat, as well as the City of Austin's Cooling Center Assessment Survey. Austin Public Health is doing a short survey to learn how people use the cooling centers during extreme heat.
1: Hi, my name is Cody Hyde. I'm an epidemiologist with Austin Public Health. I work on the preparedness team. So I usually am doing all the things data related before, during, and after disasters, and that includes extreme heat. The thing with extreme heat is it's not a notifiable condition, but we are still worried about any sort of hazard that is going to affect the health of the public at large. I mean, there's a variety of heat-related illness. Heat exhaustion is definitely that most common thing we think of. You may be faint or dizzy, excessive sweating, you may have cold, pale, clammy skin, nausea and vomiting, muscle cramps. You could feel tired, weak, have a headache, and even faint. But then we then have the more extreme things like heat stroke, which is an immediate emergency. And so you may still have something like a headache, but one of the key things is that you have no sweating. So you're so hot that your body starts to basically shut down. And so you have no sweating, you may have red hot and dry skin, you have dizziness, but you also have like more neurological effects. So you may be confused or have issues with thought processes, your core body's temperature is rising. And so that's the thing that you need to be able to differentiate. So you know, what is just, I'm dehydrated, I need more water and need to cool off versus I need to call 911. Austin is a growing city. So there's also people who are traveling from all over the world or moving here. And so they may not be used to the heat. And so it's definitely important to have a reminder and a reminder that all people are still susceptible to heat. Even if you've been here your entire life, it can creep up on you for sure. To your friends, family, and community, if you're outside on the trail and you see someone who's definitely struggling, you should be able to identify what's just heat-related illness and help them get indoors versus, oh, this person's experiencing an emergency and I need to call 911 for them. Heat-related illness is 100% preventable. Number one thing is stay hydrated, drink water. Even the night before you go out and do some heavy activity, that prehydration is also really key. Number two is being kind of selective to limit your outdoor activity. And then just knowing how you can also treat yourself with those little symptoms, having a cooling rag or having a fan, cold water to be able to help reduce your temperature. At the city, we have cooling centers, and it's mostly public buildings, libraries, and rec centers, but we really haven't been able to collect data on their usage or just simple ways of how we can improve this already available resource. And so that's really the purpose of the survey, is to collect that data from all people in the community, anybody in Austin Travis County who's interested in providing that feedback, whether you've used a cooling center before or not. That is going to help us to improve the overall availability of that resource. The heat awareness page at Ready Central Texas is kind of the primary hub to find heat awareness information, prevention, and then we have also linked the survey there.
0: This is Community Health Report. The Community Health Report comes to you thanks to the support of St. David's Foundation. This week, we speak with Cody Hyde, epidemiologist with the City of Austin, about how to prepare for the extreme heat, as well as the City of Austin's Cooling Center Assessment Survey. 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

0: At ease, everyone. I'm U.S. Army veteran Michael A. Brown, along with fellow vet former First Sergeant Perry Jeffries and KOOP's Greg Ciotti, welcoming you to August Boots on the Air. This program was pre-recorded on August 5th. Lots of goings-on to report, starting with how veterans and veteran service organizations are reacting to VA's expanded use of artificial intelligence in healthcare and benefits claims. Military Times reporter Natalie Oliverio joins us with that story. Congress is also dealing with AI at VA, and you'll hear what House members had to say at a recent hearing. War Horse News Service journalist Sonner Kurt is with us regarding the growing friction between local veterans' posts and their national organizations. And some fun today also with Air Force veteran Sarah Clark and her funny story about the veterans' dialect. Opinions expressed by the Boots crew and our guests are not necessarily the views of KOOP Radio, our board of directors, volunteers, staff, or underwriters. Let's get underway. A Military Times story about veterans, VA, and AI opens with this. The Department of Veterans Affairs currently has 367 documented artificial intelligence use cases supporting everything from medical appointments and disability claims to customer service and records management. However, veterans seeking medical care or VA benefits may encounter AI without realizing it. The journalist is Natalie Oliverio, and she joins us to tell what's going on and the implications. Hi, Natalie. Welcome to Boots on the Air.
1: Thank you so much for having me.
0: VA Health has been using process automation software for some time, but you write that VA says automation and AI are quite different. How does VA define each?
1: The VA told me that automation is like following a recipe. If this happens, do that. AI is different because it analyzes information and recognizes patterns and can generate recommendations or content based on the data it's given. In other words, automation follows rules. AI learns from data to assist people in making decisions or completing tasks. Automation is where a system automatically sends you a reminder email at the VA before your appointment. Every veteran gets the same reminder according to his schedule. An example of AI at the VA is Ambient AI Scribe, which listens to doctor-patient conversations during the appointment and drafts the clinician's notes for them. So the AI tool is actually summarizing hundreds of pages of medical records for claims processors to review and for doctors giving physicians notes during your appointment.
2: You report that VA officials say many veterans may not be interacting with AI in the ways they assume, and that in any event, safeguards and human oversight remain in place. What does VA mean?
1: AI at the VA, it doesn't always look the way that people imagine. Many veterans may never directly interact with AI, and they may not even know that it's an AI system. Instead, AI is often working behind the scenes to help VA employees, for example, by drafting clinical notes or organizing information. The VA told me those systems operate under governance and oversight, especially those considered high impact. At the same time, oversight from the Inspector General and questions that veterans organizations have raised continually remind us why transparency matters. So I think that's something that's still in development and forthcoming from VA.
3: Does VA explain how veterans can determine when AI is being used in their healthcare and claims interactions? And if so, what's VA's guidance?
1: The short answer is no. The VA does not tell veterans when AI is being used in your care or benefits. And in many cases, veterans may not realize AI is being used because, again, it's often working behind the scenes. These tools are really being used by the employees more so than the patient-facing interactions from what the majority of the AI inventory has told us.
0: Two veterans that you interviewed described their reluctance to deal with AI. Two other vets, a former VA nurse and doctor, really like it. Talk about the differences of opinions that you heard.
1: some of the patient concerns were coming from a place of intimidation where they didn't really understand what AI was doing, what AI would do during the appointment if they said yes, how their information would be recorded and used. If the same information would be recorded, whether AI was involved or not, their unfamiliarity with the process gave off an air of distrust or intimidation. Like, no, I'd rather you just do it the old way. However, a seasoned physician who has retired from a busy VA knows how valuable that third arm really is, to have an assistant right there ready to do a job that you really don't have time to do because you're hands off with that patient.
2: You wrote that the VA Office of Inspector General identified a potential patient safety risk related to the VA Health's use of the generative AI chat tools for clinical care and documentation.
1: The OIG found that if those tools are used in clinical care or documentation without proper governance, they can introduce risks such as inaccurate information, simple mistakes, privacy concerns, with an over-reliance on AI-generated content. Their main idea was that AI can be helpful, but it needs clear policies, human oversight, and safeguards before it's used in situations that could affect patient care.
3: What are veterans service organizations such as the DAV saying about these technology matters?
1: DAV, their stance has been supportive of the innovation, but it's also been made clear that AI can't come at the expense of veterans' rights. And DAV has called on the VA to explain how AI systems work, how they're validated, and to explain what safeguards are in place, and also how veterans will be notified if an AI system flags their record for review. So DAV's position is that transparency and due process have to remain paramount.
3: Is there a generational divide between vets who are wary of AI applications and those who are more comfortable with them?
1: I found a generational divide, so much as a difference in familiarity with the technology. Some younger veterans may be more accustomed to using AI tools like ChatGPT or Claude in their daily lives, while some older veterans may have questions about how it actually works. But regardless of age, the concerns that I heard were remarkably similar. People wanted to know how AI is being used, whether a human is still making decisions, and how their personal information is being protected.
2: What steps are being taken to ensure veterans' privacy when their data is transferred to or handled by these outside AI systems?
1: The VA told me that it has policies requiring employees to use only VA-approved AI tools when handling veterans' sensitive information, which means employees aren't supposed to enter protected health information or personally identifiable information into public AI tools. The department also said its AI systems are subject to governance, of course, risk assessments, and ongoing monitoring, particularly those designated as high-impact AI.
0: Our guest is Military Times reporter Natalie Oliverio. Many thanks, Natalie, for helping veterans navigate the technology aspects of their interactions with VA. Thanks also for joining us today at Boots on the Air.
1: Thank you so much for having me. I really appreciate it.
0: By coincidence, in the same week Natalie's story appeared in Military Times, a House Veterans Affairs subcommittee held a hearing titled Modernizing VA Disability Claims Through Effective Technology. The technology came under great pressure in 2022 when the PAC Act went live, and the system handling those claims was the focus of the first testimony at the hearing. Here is VA's acting Deputy Chief Information Officer, Robert Orofici.
4: Technology modernization has been critical to delivering faster, more accurate outcomes. Let me highlight a few areas of progress. First, we are modernizing the Veterans Benefits Management System, the core platform our claims processors use every day. One of our most impactful advances has been digitizing more than 1.2 billion veteran claim evidence documents. And our smart search technology now lets processors locate relevant information within the veteran's file in moments, and supporting more consistent, accurate decisions. And while we use artificial intelligence to help our employees make faster and better decisions, I want to be clear on this point. Every disability claim is decided by a trained VA employee, not by AI or automation. These tools support human decision-making. They do not replace it.
0: Tempering the VA's enthusiasm for AI, the Chief of Technology Assessment at the Government Accountability Office, Dr. Sterling Thomas, said this.
5: My message today is threefold. First, as VA pursues new technology, process disability compensation claims faster, it must avoid the types of shortfalls we've observed in the past with technology and with managing this program. Second, as VA increasingly uses AI, we have concerns about this usage outpacing governance. VA, like other federal agencies, is rapidly increasing its use of generative AI and plans to use AI to help process disability compensation claims. VA must be thoughtful about the deployment and oversight. And third, VA needs a workforce with the appropriate skills to apply AI and other innovations. VA must pay close attention to the data, how it can support and improve disability programs, and how we can avoid causing harm to our veterans.
0: Well, as VA moves ahead with technology modernization and AI, you can count on us to keep you posted, always from the veteran's perspective. Here's a paragraph from a recent story at the War Horse News Service. American veterans are a shrinking population. VA estimates that the number of veterans will fall by about 30% over the next 20 years. Younger veterans, pulled by the demands of jobs and children, may have less free time to join volunteer groups. And at least for some, veterans organizations seem like relics from another era. The reporter is Sonner Kurt, who joins us to talk about the implications and share an example. Hi, Sonner. Welcome again to Boots on the Air.
6: Thanks so much. It's great to be back.
0: You write relics from another era. What do you mean, please?
6: A lot of these legacy organizations, Disabled American Veteran, the American Legion, VFW, these organizations that have been around since the early 1900s, for a long time were staples of veteran life in communities across America. And a lot of local communities still have DAV chapters. They have American Legion posts. These are still very much a facet of veteran experiences in some communities. But as the World War II veteran population has shrunken, the Korean War veteran population, Vietnam veterans are getting older, those chapters and posts have struggled sometimes to draw in new members. They are tied, I think, in veterans, especially younger veterans' minds, to an older generation of veterans.
3: How do and how might the legacy veterans organizations continue to serve vets when the local post model that sustained them for generations is fading?
6: I think there's a couple of things. One is there are absolutely local chapter commanders, local post leaders who have done a lot to draw in new veterans. It varies community to community. There are thousands of these posts and they're run by veterans in the community. And so the approach they take to recruiting new and younger members varies and has had varied success. But there are absolutely local chapters that have made this a priority, that have started YouTube channels and podcasts, brought in speakers representing maybe the interests of younger veterans or their experiences. But I think also at the national level, there are a lot of efforts to reach veterans who may not be able to, for whatever reason, or interested in joining local posts. DAV has an initiative where they're trying to reach out to veterans through online video gaming platforms, which is not something we think about when we think about these legacy VSOs. Putting on boot camps for entrepreneurs or people who want to start businesses. Those are things that maybe if you're a retiree, you're not as interested in starting a business. A younger veteran who's recently transitioned and is looking for their path. And this is something that the national level, they're able to do because they have the resources. A lot of local posts are run by volunteers. Increasingly, those volunteers are older. They often don't have the funds that they have at the national level. There's a lot of good things that these organizations are doing.
2: Please talk about the differences between older and younger veterans' relationships with both their local posts and then the national organization.
6: We touched on the idea that these local posts are more identified with veterans who are from earlier conflict. And I think there's a couple things that go into that. One is you just have more time after you retire. It's a lot easier to go hang out at local posts, to volunteer to drive veterans to appointments, to help with claims work. If you don't have a four-year-old chasing you around, that's just a reality. Life has kind of a faster pace, and so it's harder to find the time to maybe get involved locally. Also, a lot of people find their way to these organizations through seeking help with their VA claims, and then were motivated to kind of pay that forward in their own community. There also is sort of a reputational issue these organizations have faced where some veterans have not felt welcome there. And I think that really varies post to post. But veterans organizations that are aimed towards younger veterans, Iraq and Afghanistan Veterans of America, Minority Veterans America, which I believe was founded specifically in response to its founders not feeling welcome at a legacy veterans organization. And so they might just offer programming because they were thinking about the experiences of younger veterans. They're more accessible or more interested.
2: Binghamton University history professor Stephen Ortiz says the situation with veterans groups is part of a long decline of civic organizations in our country. And that, quoting here, since the Gulf War, we had the internet, and since then social media, which have for many Americans replaced the sense of connection from intensely local places to completely global places. If Professor Ortiz is accurate, how do you believe veterans groups, and the nation collectively might adjust?
7: Doesn't just affect these veterans organizations. The Rotary Club, the Lions Club, the Knights of Columbus, all of these civic organizations have just seen a decline in membership. It's just culturally shifting. I think there's something we're losing here, and there's an opportunity for change. If you look at the statistics of the amount of time people spend scrolling, that's one of the main leisure activities. And so maybe people aren't out joining volunteer groups in their communities. But more to your point, historically, veteran groups mirrored federalist structure. There are local posts, there are state departments, and then there's a national. It's inherently unwieldy. But one of the reasons that these groups did that historically is because it was a way of harnessing the power. As people move online, it's a lot harder to harness the power of all the veterans. On the other hand, veterans groups, particularly at the national level, have put a lot of time and resources into bringing the conversation online where people are. And you see that playing out right now. There's a lot of tension and debate over the Taking Care of America's Veterans Act, which the American Legion and Vietnam Veterans of America support, DAV and VFW are opposed. There's an opportunity when people aren't as siloed in their local community to bring in more voices, bring in a more diverse viewpoint, because veterans are not a behemoth population. And when you are not just speaking to the veterans in your own community, that discussion can take on a more vibrant character.
0: Sonner Kurt from the War Horse News Service, thank you for your astute reporting and for joining us again at Boots on the Air.
7: Thank you for having me.
0: I'm Michael A. Brown, along with Perry Jeffries and Greg Ciotti. You're listening to Boots on the Air, for and about veterans. We'll be right back.
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2: Texas State University in San Marcos is receiving a $287,000 grant from VA for students to visit national and VA-funded cemeteries and to research the lives of the veterans buried there. According to military.com, the students will then write biographies of the veterans and post them to the Veterans Legacy Memorial, which is VA's online platform. The Texas State students will also write about the veterans' Gold Star families and provide guided tours for cemetery visitors. VA's Undersecretary for Memorial Affairs, Sam Brown, told Military.com, "These grants connect America's youth with America's veterans. They help teach young people valuable lessons about service, sacrifice, courage, and perseverance that will last a lifetime. Similar VA-funded projects at other universities will look into veterans' lives and experiences in different service branches, different eras, and different conflicts.
0: In late July, the Pentagon created a new classification for certain service members killed or wounded in the war with Iran. The Washington Post reports they are now deemed to have become casualties of overseas contingency operations. That's a change from earlier in the Iran war, which was called Operation Epic Fury. The Post says the new designation apparently applies only to casualties that have occurred in the weeks since July 7th, when America and Iran declared a ceasefire. It was first applied to four service members killed in Iranian attacks on U.S. bases in Persian Gulf countries and to troops wounded since the ceasefire. Overall, according to Pentagon data, the war with Iran has claimed the lives of 18 U.S. service members with more than 600 troops wounded. But the new classification is not merely a name change. The organization Iraq and Afghanistan Veterans of America warns it could have long-term implications for Iran war veterans and their families, depending on the timing of the service member's death or injury. IAVA spokeswoman Jeff Finucan, who is an Air Force veteran, tells the Post, a service member's permanent record is built around the military operations that DOD data shows they were part of. That record affects commendations, medical care, and survivors' benefits. Some congresspeople are already objecting to the new classification for the same reason. We will watch and listen to what develops and keep you posted. And now an audio treat for you. A while back, we hosted a U.S. Air Force veteran who was working on her doctoral degree in linguistics at the University of Illinois. Former Staff Sergeant Sarah Clark is her name, and we're quite sure you'll enjoy her topic, which she called the Veterans Dialect.
10: Sarah Clark, welcome to Boots on the Air.
11: Hello, thank you for having me. I actually am a federal employee, so everything I say today are my views alone, not the government's.
10: Please tell us about the veteran dialect and say some examples.
11: The veteran dialect really spurned out of my own experience as I transitioned from the military into academia, into the university. And coming out, speaking a lot of my military dialect, which I'll provide some examples in a second, really brought some confused faces. So I really quickly learned that this is to not only transition my being a military member to a civilian member again, I also have to transition my language, my discourse. There's some fun ones as well that I'll talk about in a second, but one of the big ones was existing within a rigid hierarchy within the military. You know, you have rank, you have sir and ma'am, you have all these kind of cultural scripts that you need to follow, and that's not really the case in the civilian sector. There's a lot less rigidity. There's a lot less visibility of rank and things like that. So when I started calling all my professors professor, they thought I was quite strange because you call your professors in graduate school their first name. I didn't know that. And then another fun example would be swearing. And I know a lot of military members would kind of laugh at that, but a lot of us swear as these linguistic power packets that we use during the military for a whole plethora of reasons. But obviously I had to clean up my mouth when I came out and realize that, oh, wow, these aren't kind of accepted in polite society. So that was a fun journey.
10: Are there also military terms which in some cases have transitioned to civilian world, but not all of them? I'm thinking, for example, G2, which means intelligence, the intelligence unit within the military. Did you have to dispel or dispense of that sort of lingo?
11: Yes, I love to speak in acronyms. I love to speak in military time. It's so quick and direct and it just moves along. Not so much in the civilian sector. That's not how people interact. So yes, I had to very much change those things.
10: Greg, you have a question for Sarah.
3: You mentioned to the military times that when veterans transition to civilian life, they have opportunities to create their identity. What do you mean by that?
11: When military members come out of the service, they have to reposition themselves socially, linguistically. They have to learn a whole new way to behave and to speak and to function. But there are ideological processes that we learn in the military, you know, discourse and how to behave and things like that. Those are hard things to unlearn because they are so inculcated in our behavior. So when you come out of the military, you still have those processes and those behaviors in the military acting upon you, but you're faced with this whole new mission of social navigation with civilians. So it creates kind of this liminal space, this third space between institutions. And it can be a space of great creativity, you know, creating who you are in that space. Like, I'm a veteran, I'm bi-dialectal. I can speak military. I can also speak civilian. Look at me go. But it also can be a place where we need to provide support for veterans who may come out of the military and they're speaking their military dialect and there's a comms failure and they're frustrated and they don't know where to go or what to do and they don't know why this is happening.
10: Have you encountered veterans who changed their lingo and identity successfully and others who struggled with that?
11: I have encountered both, and it really runs the gamut of what you did in the military, how long you were in. There's a whole spectrum of factors that go into that. And I've met a lot of veterans that say, hey, I can turn it off, like an accent, or I understand, you know, kind of my mission landscape when I'm socially navigating with civilians, and it's not a problem. Others, it's extremely frustrating. And I've met quite a few who said, you know, I'm so frustrated. I don't know how to communicate. I don't know how to express who I am because these civilians, they don't understand kind of the stories that went behind that. A veteran that I'm quite familiar with went into a job interview when he got out of the military and he was talking about, you know, his time. He served in Iraq and Korea and he was talking about his time in those combat zones. And the civilian was just kind of like, sure, okay, great. It's a resume bullet. And he was like, no. I lost friends. It's such a experiential thing that you don't understand because they don't have the background. And that's not their fault, of course, but it really made the veteran feel frustrated and like they weren't being taken seriously.
3: How can and should active duty troops prepare linguistically for their transition?
11: I think the first step is just situational awareness. So we all learn situational awareness. We learn how to understand, you know, our mission landscape. You know, when I transition back into the civilian sector, it's going to be different. And I may not know what I'm going to be up against linguistically speaking, but I need to realize that I probably can't curse a lot. I probably will need to understand how first names work again. Kind of a process. The first is situational awareness. The second is, okay, what are the tools I need to kind of make this mission successful? And that really requires great flexibility from the veteran. I also think it requires a sense of self and knowing that I'm going to be a little put out being in this new space, in this third space, and that's okay.
3: It seems to me that you're saying that before they speak, they have to listen.
11: Yes, exactly. Like I said, that's just taking in information and making sure that you understand what you're doing.
10: For veterans who are already in civilian jobs, are there any recommendations that you have for them as to what to do and what to avoid consciously in their communications with peers, with their customers, and the public?
11: Celebrate your service, but also if you communicate that service, be aware that it may not resonate in the way that you want it and seek out a veteran community or veteran friends in which you can have that safe space. You can speak in your veteran dialect and have that kind of group family space.
10: We have been speaking with Air Force veteran and current doctoral candidate, Sarah Clark. We thank you for joining us, Sergeant Clark, and we hope the next time you're here, we can call you Dr. Clark.
11: Me too. Thanks for having me.
0: This program was pre-recorded on August 5th. Along with contributing reporters, former U.S. Army First Sergeant Perry Jeffries and former DOD civilian Greg Ciotti, I'm former U.S. Army Specialist for Michael A. Brown. Big thanks to our guests, Natalie Oliverio from Military Times, Sonner Kurt from the War Horse News Service, and Air Force veteran Sarah Clark, now Dr. Clark. Yes, she got her doctorate from the University of Illinois. And thank you for listening. Writing on the Air with Mindy Reed is next.

0: 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This is Writing on the Air. I'm your host, Mindy Reed. Thanks for joining me. We cover a range of writing and reading topics from fiction, nonfiction, memoir, poetry, blogs, and even songwriting. This show is for aspiring writers, avid readers, and those just curious about words. Each week, we will hear from local writers about the process of writing, share some inspiration, and check out local meetups for writing and/or discussing books. The views expressed on Writing on the Air do not necessarily reflect the views of KOOP Radio, its staff, management, or the board of directors. Good afternoon, and welcome to the August 10th broadcast of Writing on the Air. I'm your host, Mindy Reed, and today's guest is M. L. Eden, who's a prolific author of queer urban fantasy. Mel Eden works by day in the tech industry, but at night she reads books, writes stories, and is an avid board gamer. Originally from the Sunflower State, Kansas, as I am from the Sunflower State, she migrated to the Lone Star to work for Star for Work and Sunshine, of which she is now getting plenty. She has indie published 5 books, 1 novella, and a collection of short stories, all from the same queer-centric universe. She also has 2 contemporary short stories published in an anthology. A list of her publications are listed on mleaden.com. Welcome, Mel.
1: Thanks.
0: So how long have you been writing?
1: I feel like I've been writing like most of my life.
0: Most writers should say that.
1: Yeah, since middle school, high school, I have always written stories and things off to the side, or when LiveJournal came about, I was writing on LiveJournal, and so I was used to coming up with short stories or flash fiction. I was very comfortable with that shorter medium.
0: Yeah.
1: And it wasn't until like 2019 that a friend of mine pointed out that, and they knew I was writing all of these stories. And so they were like, why don't you go to Armadillo Con and do the writer's workshop and get some feedback? And I was like, okay, sure. You know, I wasn't too worried about it. Really wasn't really thinking about like going full-time into publishing or writing. And but the feedback I got was, hey, you're really close to having very professional material here.
0: Oh, that's awesome.
1: Yeah. So it kind of kicked me in the bum to really sort of get moving and writing stories that I really cared about. Because I had a ton of ideas, but I had constantly talked myself out of.
0: Yeah, I think a lot of writers face that self-doubt and like, who's going to read this, and all of those things that creatives have to deal with when they're writing or painting or whatever. So you write short stories, and now you're publishing and writing novels and novellas, which is a more of a long form. Do you have novellas? Which is a more of a long form. Do you have a preference?

0: first couple of books that I wrote, they were kind of a mess, but they were over 100,000 words,
1: wow,
0: right?
1: Yeah.
0: And I had one indie publishing company say like, hey, we'll look at this again if you can cut it down to 80,000.
1: Right.
0: Yeah.
1: That's pretty standard fare in the publishing industry.
0: Yeah.
1: So as we said in the introduction, your genre is queer urban fantasy.
0: Monster romance. Yep.
1: So that's what I was going to ask you to do. I was going to ask you to kind of talk about what that genre is and what it entails as for an author.
0: Yeah. So I kind of see this as I have to... A lot of my stuff would be considered speculative fiction,
1: right?
0: Because I'm mashing some genres together. Because I have a lot of fantasy and science fiction elements. Urban fantasy is usually a modern setting with fantasy elements like magic and shifters,
1: as opposed to creating a whole new world.
0: Like epic or high fantasy, which is usually that castles and swords and dragons. And I still have dragons. They're just not running around with fighting knights, but one of the stories I have, there's a knight and a dragon, but it's in a modern setting, and they're in San Francisco. So it's like, it's not the same as epic or high fantasy where the world is created. You're doing a ton of world building. I'm using a lot of tent poles and an alt universe. So it's like familiar names and places, mm-hmm. and scenery that kind of props up the extra world building I add on top of it. So I would call it, like, compared to a lot of fantasies, it's light world building, mm-hmm. a lot of times with urban fantasy. So, because you'll see a lot of urban fantasy or even paranormal fantasy or paranormal romance will use names and locations and things that we are all familiar
1: right.
0: with. And then monster romance. So then you end up with, not only am I, telling urban fantasy is usually adventure, mystery, and in a fantasy setting, right?
1: Right.
0: And then you add the monster romance element to it. That means I have to follow romance guidelines.
1: Oh, okay.
0: So you have to keep that rule.
1: Yeah, I've been to the Romance Writers of America convention. So I learned a lot about, kind of the...
0: Yeah. And I did too, actually, because I, after I went to ArmadilloCon, it was suggested to go talk to the folks at RWA when they were still around. And I learned very quickly that there's one rule you do not violate, and that's the happy for now or the happy ever after. The book, regardless of whether it's a series or a standalone, the book has to end with the intended couple being happy somehow.
1: At least when the book ends.
0: Yeah. And so I get away with a little bit of, most of mine are like happy for nows because I do write series. And so
1: right.
0: it's usually the same couple in the series ongoing. So I always try to land the book on a positive note.
1: Yeah.
0: And somebody asked me the other day, is like, why don't you consider some of your stuff dark romance? And I said, well, because a lot of my characters have hope. They don't go into it with this despair kind of situation. So it's like, but there's some grisly things that do happen in my book. So I was like, maybe it's gray romance kind of. I don't even know if that's a term. Yeah.
1: Well, when I was in library school, I DJ and I both went to UT for our library science degrees. And there was a course that I took called genre fiction. Was genre fiction a course while you were there? Taught by Lorene Roy. And so I got to read genres I would not have normally read and became, familiar with sci-fi and romance and things I normally would not have read. So I was wondering, although you do probably do have a particular audience in mind, mm-hmm. How would you encourage people who maybe aren't familiar with a queer urban fantasy to kind of give it a try?
0: I would say pick something small. Novellas are a good introduction.
1: Yeah.
0: A lot of the queer space, and that's over. I mean, queer goes across every genre.
1: Right.
0: You can probably find a story regardless of genre that is a queer story.
1: Well, Brokeback Mountain comes to mind.
0: Yeah, exactly. And there are really popular examples in media of queer stories across every single genre.
1: Mm-hmm.
0: So it depends on what you're comfortable with. If you're already comfortable with reading queer stories, then branching out into the more genre, whether it's history romance, science fiction, fantasy,

0: you know, adventure. I know a lot like mystery thrillers, queer horror is becoming like a big thing right now.
1: Really?
0: Yeah. Horror in general is becoming a big thing, but like queer horror is really catching on. So I know a lot of people that will read it just because it's a horror book. So it's like, I think, you know, just branch off into whatever you think you'd like or whatever you're reading and then either read it queer or read it horror or, you know, whatever.
1: Because at the end of the day, characters are characters, right?
0: Exactly.
1: People are people and they have the emotions and they have the interactions that characters and people are going to have.
0: And a lot of us that are queer, that are writing queer books, are trying to humanize a lot of that and present that as human aspects, even though we're dealing, and in my case, dealing with like fantastical things and magic, you still get a lot of, oh, I got to get up and go to work today and I've got to put pants on and I've got to, you know, like everybody else, or I've got to eat breakfast, you know, it's still the same thing.
1: Yeah.
0: So that's, and I try to use a lot of my stories to really humanize queer people in general.
1: Yeah. Because, hey,
0: yeah,
1: they're just like us.
0: Right. Yeah. Everybody's got to live and survive and keep going. Yeah.
1: Exactly. You're very prolific. I was surprised when I went to your website of just how much, I mean, it's really marvelous how much you've written and published. So about how long does it take you to like write a novel?
0: So it depends on the novel. And this is surprising. This is a question I get asked a lot because people will come up to my table and they'll be like, wow, this is a lot of books.
1: Yeah.
0: I find that if I'm locked into a story, regardless of how long it is, I generally, depending on the novel, like it can take anywhere from 6 weeks to 2 years. I'm not even kidding.
1: That even 2 years is quick.
0: Yeah. And like the one I just released in July, The Demon's Thief, that one was definitely a 2.5 year process because I had written several versions of it and it just didn't quite land where I wanted to land. The relationships between the characters were not as locked in as I wanted them to be. So I rework it until I feel like it's the story I want to tell.
1: Right.
0: Novellas I can knock out, especially if I'm really locked in and focused on the story and have know where I want to go with it. It'll take me 3 or 4 weeks.
1: Wow.
0: So for like 20K, I write on average about 1500 words a night. Depending.
1: So you write every night?
0: I try to, that's
1: your practice of writing?
0: Yeah, and granted, like, that's an average. Like, there's some nights that I'm like, okay, I wrote a sentence, I'm done, because that's all I can do, you know? Like, or I'm staring at the screen and just be like, okay. Or some nights where I'm doing research, because I'm a geek, I'm a big nerd.
1: Yeah.
0: So I'll research biology topics. This is another thing my editors are just all blown away about every time. Is like I'll add things, little things in there that are science related because I like basing a lot of my fantasy and mythological creatures on actual science that we have, which grounds them in the story.
1: I think that's great.
0: Yeah. And so they're just like, you just slip it in there. Like, it's nothing. I was like, well, it's because it is just a little hint of, what's going on.
1: And I know in research, I enjoy historical fiction a lot. And so people who do really good research, I appreciate that as a reader of historical fiction. But it's so easy to go down a bunny hole when you're doing research.
0: Oh yeah.
1: Yeah. You just want to know more and more and more about it.
0: Yeah.
1: Well, if you're just joining us, this is Writing on the Air, KOOP 91.7 FM, KOOP.org. I'm your host, Mindy Reed. Our guest today is Mel Eden, and we're going to stop and have a few announcements, and then we're going to get back and talk about her writing some more.
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1: If you are just joining us, this is Writing on the Air, KOOP 91.7 FM, KOOP.org. Our guest today is M.L. Eden, Mel Eden, E-A-D-E-N, and she's talking to us about her various publications in the area of queer urban fantasy. So one of the other things that I noticed about your books are the book covers themselves. They're very visual. They pull you right in. Do you have someone who designs your covers, or do you do your own covers?
0: So most of them are designed by artists that I've specifically engaged for that work. And I am a very visual person. Like, so some writers will write in a particular way. All of my work tends to come out as a movie in my head.
1: Oh, really?
0: So yeah. So I write very visually. I block scenes very visually. And so when I'm thinking about the cover, I've often come, it either has to be very close to what I'm looking for, or something that the artists themselves are doing that represents what I've written.
1: Right.
0: I have even sent, and I am not a great artist by any stretch of the imagination. I can doodle some, but I've sent like stick figure. It's like, okay, this person here, this person like this, these elements here, you know, and then like name. Because I used to do a lot of commercial production and audio production. So in doing so, you end up learning a lot of graphic arts. But I'm used to using elements that people provide me. So a lot of times I'll ask the artist to draw, put something together, do a digital art, and then that'll end up being like the cover, and then I'll do the typography and everything.
1: Oh, I see.
0: Yeah, so it's a combination of that. Sometimes they do all of it, and sometimes it's a half and half, and sometimes it's like, okay, I just need this element, and then I'll put it how I want it.
1: Which I think, you know, developing the skills as an indie author, I know there are a lot of challenges, mm-hmm. but what are some of the benefits that you see in being an indie author?
0: Well, it's really like talking to the community and kind of being a voice in the community and representing a certain
1: entity or intersectionality.
0: Yeah.
1: So you have an audience in mind when you're writing your books that you're gearing towards.
0: Yeah, most of the time it's like definitely a queer audience, and definitely I'm body positive, fat positive. Uh-huh. So like I really write for larger people too. So yes. a lot of my books have a character that's either one of the main characters or a secondary character that is a larger person. So because I am a larger person, so I focus on that too, besides being queer. And then mental health issues a lot come up in my books because I also have mental health issues.
1: Right.
0: So I put parts of representation, my intersectionality is represented in my writing a lot. Yeah.
1: Well, and they say write what you know, I think that makes your writing authentic.
0: I hope so. That's the goal anyway.
1: And do you find that your characters tend to take over, or do you have a lot of discipline over them, or do they rule your life?
0: I think it's half and half. Like if I really get into like a flow state of writing, mm-hmm. like the characters, you know, in my head they have their own voices, but then I'm very much like, okay, I'm trying to go this direction, and then they'll go off in the other direction. I'm like, okay, let's see where this goes. You know, sometimes they know better than I do. And you find yourself instinctually as a writer, leaning on their personalities, leaning on the things that you've built around those characters to guide your writing. Because I think, and this is squarely from, board games and RPGs and everything that I've done like since I was a kid. leaning into that persona and really understanding it and then writing it several times over. I mean, every chapter you're writing somebody's point of view.
1: Right.
0: So it really lends itself to, you know, once you get the hang of what the character, who the character is, then you allowing them to have some leeway, you know, even though you know where you think the story is going to go, sometimes they know better. So,
1: And you just have to give in to them. Yeah. One of the things that you mentioned before we took the break is that you write series.
0: Mm-hmm. Yeah.
1: So are they intended to be read in order or can they be read out of order?
0: Yeah. So I'm also a comic book geek. I grew up with comics. So I love comics and, you know, Marvel and DC, great examples of, you know, having specific superheroes or characters with serialized comics, right? Mm-hmm. That you don't have to read all the rest of the universe to know that those characters exist. You could just read one or two titles and get a feel for that character and the universe they're in, right? So I'm that way. I do that with my books. So if you read just one series, that's great. You'll understand the universe just based off of those books or that setting or the series. Right. But then if you read multiple series, like some of us comic book geeks do, you know, you'll get Easter eggs. I like to put Easter eggs in my books and like mentions and like, you know, like several times there's things that is in the St. George series that is a reference in another book in another series based on, and there's some things in those series that will trigger other events or other series to be possible. Yeah. So, like the book that just came out, that character is actually mentioned in the third book and it's just two lines. It's in the third book of the St. George series. But they're a main character in my new book that just came out. So, I like giving people.
1: Yeah. Little, like you said, Easter, those little mysteries, those mm-hmm, little discoveries. I know, I don't do this anymore, but I used to, when I got familiar with an author, I just read everything that author wrote, you know, and then I just go on these binges. And you appreciate when you find something and you go, mm-hmm, I know where they got that from.
0: Yeah.
1: So I can appreciate that's how you do it. Now, you talked about your editor, so I imagine that you have beta readers.
0: Yeah.
1: Are they who you term your editors?
0: No, so I do have separate editors. They're Split Leaf Saturdays is their name. And they're located in Tennessee and New York, and they co-edit books, and they're great. They give a lot of great feedback, and we work pretty well together. And they also point out things that I realize over time, and some things that I'm like, oh man, I was working on this in therapy or something that comes out in the books and they're like, hey, did you mean to do this? This person should have a little bit more, you know, like this character should have this right here. So it really helps to kind of have that different perspective on your writing, that objective perspective on it.
1: It really does. I think having editors, having, like you said, designers, having people that experience, because you get so close to it. Yeah. It's hard to see. And so if you can have somebody that's totally objective, that, you know, you trust they're going to be honest with you.
0: Yeah.
1: That's really, really important. It's
0: invaluable.
1: It really is invaluable. And it sounds like you. So you're very familiar with the rewrite process that writing is rewriting. So, so even though you might be able to produce something in a matter of weeks, that doesn't include the rewriting, right?
0: No.
1: Yeah.
0: No. I friend again that also pointed me at Armadillo Con also pointed out that Ursula Le Guin would say like the first three chapters are for you.
1: Oh, uh-huh.
0: Right. And those are you just set them aside and start over. And I feel like that's a pretty good measure of like when you know you're starting a new project, it's not the sequel or the next book in the series, you're starting from zero. You really have to go, okay, what do I want this? I have an idea, but then those ideas morph as you're writing. So I really do feel like the first three chapters, she's absolutely right. Like, yeah. And I kind of hang on to that when I get really disappointed that I've written like, you know, 5,000 words or whatever, and probably not going to use any of it.
1: Yeah. Well, I know, but I think one of the things that I found is that things that I thought, well, this isn't going anywhere, but you just save it. You just put it in. I have a file that I call For Mining, where I go in and I'm looking for ideas and concepts that I can just go to and
0: see. I think everybody has that, yes. Like somewhere in it, like either in the doc somewhere, because I use Scrivener. So Scrivener makes it really easy to just kind of make a little section of like, I'm not going to use this, but I'm going to put it off to the side because I might use it later, and maybe I don't, but then it's still there to reference later.
1: Because there's nothing more frustrating than to know that you wrote something, mm-hmm. but then you can't find it and mm-hmm. you can't quite recreate it the way you did that first time.
0: Yeah.
1: So having those little secret folders, I think, are really, really important. So you talked a little bit about your writing process. Mm-hmm. So you write every evening or just about every evening?
0: Yeah. Try to write or edit. Yeah, or research.
1: Or like research.
0: Something to do with writing every evening.
1: So every evening, that's such great discipline. And do you have any advice for other people who might think, I've been toying with this idea of writing. How can I get started, or what should I?
0: You just have to sit down and do it. Like, even if it's 5 minutes, 10 minutes, whatever, like a Pomodoro method is really good, where it's like, do 20 minutes, have the timer go off, get up, do something else, come back.
1: Right.
0: And if you wrote for 20 minutes, even if it was just like, you know, gibberish basically on a page, or just thoughts coming out of your head, whatever it is, whether it's journaling or story or creative, or just like a detail of what happened that day. That's still valid. So I just encourage everybody to build a practice that's comfortable for you in a time and a space that's comfortable. I was talking with someone yesterday. They were like, I like moving a lot. I'm constantly moving. I don't think I could sit down and write. I said, then don't sit down.
1: Exactly.
0: You can
1: talk it into an app that records, or you can, you know, there's lots of different ways you can get it out.
0: Yeah. And I was just like, get a desk where you're standing up, or walk around, or record into a phone, or make videos, or whatever, whatever helps you with the writing process and getting the words out and getting them on the screen or the paper or whatever it is, then do that.
1: Yeah.
0: If you feel like you need to, and keep trying different things. Like, my process has changed over the last couple of years too. It's not like it's been, you know, this way the entire time. I had to give myself a little bit more grace. Like, if I'm stuck or if I'm having a writer's block, right? Like, the classic thing is like, okay, you know, like, maybe I need to change location, or maybe I need to change just the part of the house I'm writing in.
1: There's something about crossing the threshold that gives you a different perspective.
0: Yeah, exactly.
1: So I think that's really, really good advice. And then, like you said, then seeking out where you started at Armadillo Con and other, you may be writing groups that are taking place, or find out what's going on with the Writers League of Texas, or what the Austin Public Library might be hosting.
0: Yeah.
1: And just be around writers. Mm-hmm. Writers can be so encouraging for other writers. It's really amazing.
0: Very much so. And also, you know, I feel like be open to, if you ask a question and get some kind of help or whatever back, like, you know, be open to either accepting that or saying, maybe that's not for me. It's okay. Because not everybody's answer is going to be right for you either.
1: Exactly.
0: Yeah.
1: But I think that being open and being appreciative that somebody's giving you feedback.
0: Yeah.
1: Because they want you to be the best you can be.
0: Yeah, right? Exactly. Exactly.
1: And so
0: that's the hope anyway. That's the agreement, the community agreement that we're trying to help each other. So, and as long as that agreement seems to hold, then, you know, get the feedback you can. It's like, I get feedback all the time, but I also know and feel like I have enough agency to go, well, okay, you know, that's valid feedback, but I'm maybe not going to use that piece of information, or not take it internally and feel like it's personal, right?
1: Yeah, exactly.
0: Yeah,
1: exactly. Well, this has just been so fascinating. We met at GabFest, the Greater Austin Book Festival.
0: Yeah.
1: that the Austin Public Library has been hosting, I think, for 3 years
0: now. 3 years, yep.
1: And they do a really, really fantastic job, and you get to meet such a great array of authors like you. Again, our guest today has been M.L. Eden, E-A-D-E-N. She writes queer urban fantasy, and you can find out more about Mel at the website mleaden.com. And now I want to thank DJ Harris for, as always, making this show possible. We appreciate you so much. And here comes Celia into the studio to take over with Voices of Access. And it looks like she has a guest that's going to be in the studio here with her. So we're going to turn the mic and the board and all of that good stuff over to her so that she can bring you Voices of Access.
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0: Okay, so welcome to Voices of Access. For some reason, I'm not hearing myself. Not sure why that is. But I think I'm going out over the air. Can you hear me?
1: I can hear you.
0: Okay, well then, he can hear me. That's all that counts, right? So I am happy to have Damon Brown, who is the director of Singing in the Rain of the Zilker. I'm confused. Is it the Zilker Hillside Theater? Is it Zilker Summer Musical? What is the official name?
1: There are so many different iterations.
2: It's hard to keep up with it. So Zilker Theater Productions is the nonprofit group that produces the musical every year at the Zilker Hillside Theater, which is part of our Zilker Park. It's all a mishmash of public and private cooperative groups that have come together to create the musical every summer.
0: So I've got Damon. He knows more than I do because he's been involved with it a lot longer than I have. And we may be joined in a little while by Lisa Muir, who is the board president, and I guess ultimately the producer.
2: Yes, I think the board is responsible for basically making sure that there can be a Zilker Summer Musical every year, raising the funds and making sure that everything is financially possible. Because as the board likes to say, it's the musical itself is free, but producing a musical is not free, and so they are responsible basically for making sure that we can enjoy that.
0: Well, that's terrific. So we do audio description every year for the musical, and it's always, so I get to see it every year. Some summers I have put my foot down and said I'm not doing it this year. Someone else needs to, because I've gotten a little hot out there a couple of times. And, you know, that's my job, right? I can delegate.
2: Sure, yes. Yeah. At some point, yeah, you can decide. I'd like to stay indoors this summer, like most of the rest of Austin does for most of the time.
0: But I don't want to dissuade anyone from going, because like I say to people, you get there early, you spread out your blanket or get your chair, depending on where you're going.
2: Yeah.
0: And then you eat your picnic and have your fun with your family and let the kids run up and down the hillside and get worn out. And then at dusk it starts and the breeze blows in and it's actually a very comfortable night.
2: I was going to say, yes, if you are not having to tap dance for 2 or 3 hours, as some of our performers are, all of our performers are in this year's production, if you can relax on your blanket and bring now we have battery operated fans or hand fans, it can really, it's surprisingly tolerable and it's surprisingly nice. Again, once the sun goes down, I think that's one of the things that will turn off a lot of people is you get out there and you're in the direct sunlight and it's like, oh no, how much worse can this get? But then absolutely, once the sun goes down and the breeze is going and you've got your friends and family, you've got drinks in the cooler or whatever,
0: right.
2: it's a wonderful summer.
0: And they have concessions there, so
2: absolutely.
0: You can get something while you're there. And they have chairs. And so you can even get a chair.
2: Yeah.
0: So, you know, so it's all there. It's all wonderful. But before we go into even further about how Damon found himself directing this production of Singing in the Rain.
2: Woke up one morning. Suddenly.
0: He got an email and he was like, what's this all about?
2: Yeah.
0: I found an article in Vital Arts by Anna Hickey Moody. And it was online, and what I liked about it is I was looking for 21st century skills that we need in the future of work. And the reason I was looking for this was that there was a letter that a woman had written on LinkedIn, and she connected it to an article. It was not this article, but. And she was talking about the experience that her daughter had just had in their high school theater program. And she talked about the things that her daughter, what she thought her daughter was learning, and was that she was getting experience as an actor and doing dance, and you know, and that she was just getting that experience, that she would, that the young woman was in this theater camp for those skills. And what she realized after, when she went to the actual performance and then engaged with the students after the performance and what was going on, what she realized that was her daughter learned many different things than what she had originally intended or expected, and how impressed she was. And she tied it to that young people today in high school who are graduating high school have such a different world that they're graduating into, even than their predecessors of 4 years ago who were graduating high school. Mm-hmm. And that what she witnessed was that that her daughter was so much more prepared for the future, for her life after high school, and not even just preparing her for work or preparing her for college, but just preparing her for being successful in this new world that we're in, and how she was flexible and how she was a problem solver and how she, you know, she was a sort of had, she was had dual language because she could mm-hmm. speak, you know, digital language and, you know, and so I started looking for some, you know, articles around that. And I found this, The Power of Performing Arts, Cultivating 21st Century Skills in Young People. So I sent it out, Damon. And what was your first reaction to this article?
2: My first reaction was that it feels like my parents could have written this article. I've been very fortunate to be surrounded by this type of thinking my entire life, and it's obviously influenced the way that I interact with really everything that I do. The notion that arts or creativity or something like that should be an optional skill set or some sort of elective really doesn't fit in with our humanity as human beings. I mean, we've been telling stories around the fireside since human beings came to be human beings. I mean, that's how we get the Odyssey is a tradition of storytelling. We are creatures who are meant to make sense of things, who want to find patterns, who want to find meaning and purpose in the things that we do. And it is through the arts, what we generally call the arts, whether it's performance or music or painting or however you interpret that broad topic, that is what makes us uniquely human. And I think one of the things that stood out to me, especially in that article that you sent, was it's talking about critical thinking. And critical thinking is so certainly always important, but so important now when we're surrounded by, if not bombarded by, not only just advertising, but people who literally want to do us ill, who don't have our best interests at heart, who are providing information that needs to be processed in a critical way, that needs to be processed by us interacting with other humans and using our creative thought and our critical thinking. So that type of education, or weaving that type of education into every child and every adult's really toolkit, I think it's so important that I would even hesitate to wonder why anyone would question not doing it at all, because it just makes sense to me. And that and the aspect of saying that every child, whether you might have a child who says, look, my child took to math or my child took to science, or they want to process the world in a very orderly way, that's great. And you can have that type of education available. But to say, well, there may be children who process things physically or orally or needing to experience it in their bodies, and that doesn't make them any less of a creative partner or a contributor or a collaborator in the future. That's just how they need to learn something. And so it really feels like, again, I say this article could have been written by my parents, because my parents both have not only arts backgrounds, but my mother is a science teacher and a lab technician. My father taught music and English and all the subjects, really. And they worked that into every bit of education that they did, whether it was my mother using songs to teach science or my father using stories to teach English. That is something that, again, I've been fortunate to be around, and I've been surrounded by so many other creatives and artists and educators who also feel that way, that it feels like I'm probably in a bit of a bubble. And it was like, I'm the wrong person to ask, because I go, well, doesn't everybody learn that way? And then, of course, you have to go show people an article and go, oh, no, you need to remember to include this as part of your educational.
0: Yeah, and we've all been there where we're talking to a funder or talking to just a person who is like, I don't believe in critical thinking skills. And you're like, well, let's dive into that. And let me give you this
2: right,
0: article.
2: Yeah, maybe
0: to
2: we
0: think
2: should,
0: about this.
2: We should rethink that.
0: And maybe you should have been doing this when you were younger. Maybe you'd have a more of an appreciation for critical thinking.
2: Absolutely. Yeah. Yes. Yeah. It's good to get outside you. Well, even my wife, who has an MFA in acting from UT and is now using those skills to be a top producing real estate agent here in Austin. Like mm-hmm. she's using those skills in the business world, recognizing them every day and surprising other business people by going, oh, no, that's something that you would learn in an acting class.
0: Right.
2: Those things that you're being told here are things that an acting class would just normally train you to do.
0: Exactly. Exactly. Yeah, I like Anna, who wrote this, The Power of Performing Arts, said, I grew up in theaters, painting scenes on floors. I've done that. Sewing costumes. Mm-hmm. I've done that. Rehearsing cues. At the time, I felt that I was eccentric, but retrospectively, I realized how much I learned during these long hours of unpaid labor in an era when the rapid pace of technological advancement and globalization demands a diverse skill set. The performing arts, dance, theater, and music provide young people with unique opportunities. And, you know, not only to nurture their artistic talents, but to hone critical skills such as creativity. We don't think that creativity is a skill. We feel it's a gift, but it's actually a skill. It has to be 100%. Developed. It has to be practiced.
2: And everyone engages in it, whether they think they do or not. I think it's not only the training and the practice of creativity, but it's reminding people that they are using it, whether they think they're using it or not. They may have a very narrow definition of creativity, or collaboration, or community, or any of the words that we kind of throw around, but then reminding people that something that they're doing is a creative collaboration, is a form of creativity, even if they feel like, well, I don't write, or I don't sing, or I don't perform. It's like, well, those aren't the only things.
0: Those are not the only
2: that
0: thing.
2: Are available.
0: Exactly. There's a lot of other things.
2: Right.
0: Yeah, we've talked about the skills of critical thinking. We've talked about that. And just being able to discern what is true and what is not true. What is the background of this? I want to dig into this and understand how did we arrive at that. That's all critical thinking. It's then teamwork. There's nothing more like teamwork and collaboration. So I think Anna goes on to talk about the difference between dance and what that does mm-hmm. in terms of movement and creativity, theater, which is the art of storytelling and critical thinking,
2: mm-hmm.
0: and music, which is about harmony and analytical skills.
2: Right.
0: And so when you put all of that together, like at the summer musical, we've got folks that are using all of those skills in order to bring this production to life.
2: We do, yeah. And it takes all those people, especially if you're talking about something like a musical. It is such a collaborative affair. We often think of artists as being isolated, lonely people painting or writing or whatever in their little hermit home. And that does exist, but that's just something that gets, you know, all the attention sometimes. But any type of collaborative art form, like putting on a show or doing a musical, it takes so many people. It goes without saying, but beyond the people that you just see on stage, and those people who are helping to build the sets, who are managing the lights, who are running the show literally backstage, that deck crew, everybody who takes part in that, they are enormously creative and innovative individuals. That's just who they are. Now, their creativity may manifest itself in a different way other than tap dancing or singing or whatever it is that you're observing on stage, but their creativity is immense, and their problem solving, having to figure out what's going on with mics or lights or why.
0: Well,
2: a set
0: and
2: piece
0: also
2: won't move.
0: You've got a limited budget. And so the director comes in with this vision of I'm going to be a Busby Berkeley
2: of course.
0: Musical. And I want all of this. And then your designers and then your, your builders and your cost, you know, are going to do the very best they can to make that vision come to life, working with a budget of like 2 cents.
2: That, absolutely true. Yes, absolutely true. And that's the, that's part of the honestly, to those who would want to go into directing, the advice I would give is listen to your people and try to work within, it's not working within your means so much as it is saying, look, what do we have that is available to us and how can we maximize the time and the budget and the things that we have to accomplish a goal? I think it can be very easy to get locked into, especially as a director, to get locked into a vision of something like you were describing, or this is the way I want something to look, or this is how it should feel or sound. And it can become sort of an inflexible thing that everybody's having to work around instead of saying, look, this is the feeling that I want people to leave with. This is the experience that I want people to ultimately have. This is the general idea of where we're going. Set the stage, as it were, and then let your creative team fill those gaps, right? Because they will surprise you in so many ways, the designers and the technicians and the actors who will bring their unique sensibilities to it. If you create a space for them that allows their creativity that they've learned in these classes or that they've learned through life, allows their creativity to come to the surface, it will create something that perhaps you never envisioned, but is exactly right for that group of people. That's one of the things that where we talk about the magic of theater. That is one of the collaborative, magical things that can happen. You very much need someone to set the tone or to say, this is where we're going or this is what we're trying to accomplish, or to make a decision to say red or blue. And you're like, it's going to be blue. Somebody has to make those decisions, right? But ultimately, you hope that you're creating a canvas, being an architect, to let all those creative people bring as much as they want to the table.
0: But it's always an art of negotiation in a way, because I can think of, you know, some people would say, oh, that's my ideal situation is for a director to say, this is what I feel, this is what I want, you bring it to me. Mm-hmm. And some designers will say that's perfect, and then they'll come in and they'll negotiate for what they want. But other designers will say, I can't work that way. You have to tell me what it is you want so I can do that. And that's also, you know, just learning how to be flexible and work together and negotiate and figure out what's the best way to create this vision that we're all trying to work toward.
2: Absolutely. No, as that, and you've touched on a very important skill set that I think directors in particular, or anyone who's leading a creative team, right? We're using the term director because we happen to be talking about a musical, but you could apply this to anyone who's working with a team of people, whether it's in your business or whether it's anywhere here at the radio station, whatever it is. If you're the person who's in charge of leading that team of people, I think an important thing to remember is exactly as you said, everybody works differently. And so it's an art of figuring out, okay, where can I set the stage and then let this person bring their creativity to the table? And who do I need to spend time with to say, oh, I see you're asking me more questions and you would like more guidance. So let me provide you with more guidance because I've got ideas. So let's sit down together with those ideas and bring them to the table. It's just like working with actors. Some actors want you to say, look, here's the space you can work in. And we've discussed what your character is. Bring that to me. And other actors want you to say, I need you to tell me where to be in each specific moment. And there's nothing wrong with different styles of working. It's just learning how to, again, back to your article that you said, teaching people how to work within, to be flexible,
0: right,
2: to be critical, creative thinkers, to say, oh, I see this person needs more guidance from me. I'm the one who's in charge. So let me bring them 6 different ideas and we'll talk about them together.
0: Yeah.
2: Or let me create the space and say, you surprise me. See what we're going to do here. Yeah.
0: Right. And again, it's just that we're all unique individuals and we're all, you know, we go through life learning more and more about ourselves. I don't know everything about me, and I don't imagine I ever will, because I learn something new about myself every day.
2: Right.
0: And so part of that situation is that I feel that I was really lucky that I grew up in a really small town in upstate New York. And this, you know, and this was a while ago when the arts were still more embedded in curriculum. We all took Tonet in fourth grade, you know.
2: Yeah.
0: And then that's how we sort of then migrated into music. and they gave us our instruments, and we had those instruments for the for as long as we were in the band. And, you know, those things are, it's different now, but I feel really lucky that I was in an environment that nurtured that part of me and allowed me to explore who I am as a person.
2: Right.
0: And didn't discredit me for trying to, you know, to try to, and we were, you know, and I still hear people, these young people today, talk about how they're, you know, a theater geek. And, you know, yeah. I think that's, I think it means something different these days. But mm-hmm. when I go to the AISD Performing Arts Summer Musical with summer performances, and when I go to Summer Stock, and when I go to some of these others, you know, the work that these young people are putting into these shows is phenomenal, mm-hmm. you know, and
2: absolutely.
0: And I believe that, you know, I had a couple of them on the show last week, and one of them was a high school sophomore and was so, could speak to his hopes and dreams and what he wanted people to take away from the show. I don't think as a high school sophomore I could have done that.
2: Yeah.
0: I don't know. Maybe I'm just crediting myself.
2: No, but I hear you. Yeah. a lot of young people today, I feel like you're so much more well-spoken than I feel like I would have been at that age.
0: Well, so. It's a different world. Yeah. I mean, they're exposed. I mean, we had three channels on our TV
2: yeah.
0: set, you know, and so there was a different, you know, there was something you said about that, because on Monday morning you could all get together and you all talked about Lassie because you saw it the night
2: mm-hmm.
0: before,
2: yeah.
0: you know. That doesn't happen anymore, but.
2: No, yeah, it's a little
0: bit different.
2: But I imagine
0: on some level. You
2: yeah,
0: know.
2: You're talking about memes or, you know,
0: yeah.
2: passing things around. It's everything goes in cycles.
0: Yeah, exactly. But yeah, this article is out of the Australian Theatre for Young People. There's three of them. It's the Youth Music Organization and L2R Dance, but it's an Australian article from Vital Arts, and it's really worth your read. If you want to go find it, you can find it if you Google The Power of Performing Arts, Cultivating 21st Century Skills in Young People. And I would go even farther and say, or in anybody.
2: It really, yeah, it is. The education feels like, you know, it can be easy to get stuck on on education and feel like we're only talking about young people or through
0: right.
2: college age.
0: Right.
2: And like you, I was fortunate to grow up in a school system. My parents were part of a parent-teacher co-op that they helped start with some other teacher friends. And so I grew up in a very small school, and one of its missions was to create lifelong learners. And it does really feel like that's one of the things that it's so easily lost. You know, we talk about, retaining a childlike attitude or all of that. And some of that does apply, but just the notion of being curious and kind and interested in learning things your entire life. As you said, you never really know yourself until it's over, right?
0: Yeah,
2: you know,
0: exactly.
2: to up to the very end.
0: You defined yourself, and then it's done.
2: Yeah, it's like, and that's, well, that all we got? Yeah. But at least you were curious up until the very end, and you were always learning new things.
0: Exactly.
2: And that kept
0: exactly.
2: your, you know, your emotional state young.
0: Yeah, and we do, you know, programs with older adults, people in 70s and 80s that are, you know, eager to learn a new skill, eager
2: yes.
0: to do something. We work with veterans, and they're doing some pretty successful work with veterans in the theater.
2: Mm-hmm.
0: There's a program called I can't remember. I'll think of the name, but it's
2: yeah.
0: instead of an enlist, you're delisting kind of.
2: Mm-hmm.
0: And so they helping, because the notion is we train people how to become a soldier. We don't train them how to become
2: yeah.
0: a civilian.
2: Yeah.
0: Yeah. And decruit. That's it. That's
2: okay.
0: what it's called. And they use Shakespeare.
2: Mm.
0: And so they have monologues from Shakespeare, and it's been very successful.
2: That's interesting.
0: With veterans, you know, certain veterans, of course, but to really sort of learn about themselves and develop the skills that they're trying to develop to
2: right.
0: to separate themselves from their military self back into their civilian
2: self. To knowing that now that the world is now open to your own decisions and choices and,
0: right,
2: and exactly. What are you going to make of that? Yeah.
0: Right. So talking to Damon Brown, one of the original Biscuit Brothers, if you were of
2: I am
0: age.
2: Biscuit adjacent, for sure, yes.
0: Biscuit adjacent.
2: My good friends Jerome Schooler and Alan Robertson were the Biscuit Brothers, and I was a writer, director, camera person, hundreds and hundreds of other characters. If there's anyone listening who remembers the Biscuit Brothers, I can bring my friend, Tiny Scarecrow. Oh, hello. I didn't know I was going to be asked to speak. No, Tiny, it's okay. You don't have to speak right now. That was one of my characters.
0: That's great. And they were much revered here in the Austin on Austin. But what I learned today is that it's a worldwide.
2: we are. The Canadians, every now and then, will send us a check for a dollar or two because they're still keeping track of our programs.
0: And we love the Canadians.
2: Exactly.
0: They're so honest.
2: They're on top of it. Every single time. And we were very, very fortunate to have a wide... One of the things that helped with that was that we just made it available for free to anyone who wanted to use it on there. We sent it up over a network that PBS uses for independent stations to be able to pull down content. And so we're always surprised that it made it all the way out to Utah and to Canada and to all sorts of different places.
0: It's
2: across the
0: show.
2: Nation.
0: Yeah. And it's a homegrown... homegrown original music and original stories from Austin, Texas.
2: It was, and the wonderful thing about it was that we were able to put all of our creative and critical thinking skills to the test to make it, because it was, as you mentioned, it was shoestring and homegrown, and we were making it in our bedrooms and backyards and different places in Austin. But we were also able to take advantage of so many collaborative, wonderful friends, artists, and musicians, and people with locations to share. Pioneer Farms became a partner of ours and allowed us to shoot there. Scottish Rite we shot at. So there are so many Austin locations and artists and people who got involved in it with us and really made it not only successful in the way that we were able to produce a TV show, but special for us in that we were able to make it with our extended group of friends, people who live and work and create and do things right here in Austin. So that really made it special for us to do, and successful in a different type of way.
0: Yeah. So again, we're talking with Damon Brown. We're going to be taking a brief break here, and we will be right back to talk about this year's Zilker Summer Musical.
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4: 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Driving is a feeling. Whoa, that's some fancy driving.
0: So I have to say that triggered me a little bit, because I read an article over the weekend that we're soon to have driverless 18-wheelers on I-35.
2: Oh, no.
0: Yeah, and so we won't talk about that, but
2: yeah,
0: just,
2: that's
0: just think about that for a moment.
2: Something for your future nightmares.
0: Let you think about that.
2: Yeah.
0: Driverless 18-wheeler on I-35, and one of the reasons they like them, I-35 from Laredo all the way to Duluth. I-35 runs from Laredo, Texas, all the way to Duluth, Minnesota. And they're very excited about putting driverless vehicles because they never have to stop.
2: Oh, Well, that's a bold claim. So all you parents out there whose kids are just getting their driver's licenses,
0: stay off of I-35.
2: Stay off of I-35, yeah. Stay apprised of the news. Be prepared to protest if we need to take action.
0: It's kind of scary. So Damon, we're talking with Damon again from the Summer Musical. This is your first involvement with the musical in a little while.
2: It's been a while, yes.
0: And so what is something that directing this summer's musical has taught you that you least expected?
2: That is such a great question, and I'm not sure. So many things that happened this year were wonderful affirmations of things that I was expecting, and so that it really became it became one of those situations where I thought I'm going to go into it hoping that we can create the type of atmosphere, we can create the type of community, we can create the type of vibe on the hillside. This is what I would want to accomplish. And so much of it did happen, just from a creative collaboration standpoint with the actors and the technicians and the designers. It happened so well that's one of those, it's one of those situations where I go, oh, things are happening more like I expected than they normally would.
0: Oh, well, there you go.
2: You know, like normally you get into a situation where you go, oh, I've learned so much because I'm never going to do that again, or we're going to make sure we handle that differently. And there are certainly situations even with any project where you go, okay, I see a way that could have been better than it was. But so much of it it's such a special place out there on the hillside to have 67 years of history and 67 years of community building that's going on out there. When you're able to talk to and have conversations with tens of thousands of Austinites, of people who live here, who work here, and just create a space where they can all come together and, if nothing else, have a great evening for 3 or 4 hours and talk to their neighbors and talk to their family and friends. Just being out in that as the show was running has been so rewarding. It's almost as though, like, the show can be whatever it needs to be. You guys are doing great. You're all super talented performers and technicians. Keep doing what you're doing. But I almost don't pay attention to that anymore as much as I pay attention to what's going on in the crowd around me, because it's such a unique experience, among many other experiences that you could have in Austin.
0: Yeah, we were talking earlier about old Austin, and mm-hmm. you know, 67 years of history is a long time, and you know, and do you know much of the history of the Summer Musical?
2: I do know some of the history, yes. I may get some of my dates wrong, but in 1959 it started, so 67 years ago, started as a function of Parks and Recreation Department. And it basically just, a lot of this is available online to look up too, if you're interested. But the interesting thing about it is, I think they ran for like one or two performances with their initial production. They just wanted to put on a free show. And so several hundred people showed up, and it was a small thing. And it kept growing year after year after year after year, until finally in the 80s or 90s, it became a function of a separate nonprofit group, now Zilker Theater Productions, who

0: about old Austin or the things that we've lost. 67 years, that is old Austin. Like, that's an old Austin, that's an old, old Austin tradition, not to mention 80s and 90s or even 1970s when a lot of people are remembering. And, you know, there's nothing we can do about buildings going away. Like, buildings come and go and facilities change. But the thing that I think made Austin, and I've had family here since the 1980s, so I absolutely understand what people are talking about. But the thing that made it so weird and wonderful and different are the creative conversations that we have with our friends, our neighbors, the things of like, let's go put on a show down at the state, or let's go do this, or let's do something weird and creative and interesting and artistic. And those conversations can only happen when we are together with our neighbors, with our friends and family and creative collaborators, people who live in this community. And so it's special to me that we still have on the hillside every summer an opportunity for people, again, who may not know that they have that creativity within them, but to come and if nothing else, enjoy the evening, but also have creative conversations. My son was inspired by a musical that he saw on the hillside 13 years ago. And now he's writing musicals, like, to this day. It became one of his core memories, not only seeing the musical on the hillside, but knowing many of the people who were in the musical, knowing that his parents and his extended family were involved in creative production, being able to go to the educational programs that Zilker puts on before the show and see how it was Little Shop of Horrors, see how the puppets are operated, see a little bit behind the scenes, see the technical that goes into it. It became something that inspired him to want to go and express his own creativity, that along with everything else that is Austin. Yeah. But it influenced him. So I've seen it happen firsthand.
1: Absolutely. And, you know, and the thing is, it used to be, it's always been in the same place. Mm-hmm. It's always been this little ramshackle building on the side
0: exactly.
1: of the hill.
0: Exactly, yeah.
1: But it's gotten much better. And that's one of the things that when the Zilker Theater Productions took it over, they made
0: yes.
1: access, not only just access in terms of economic access, but they took it one step further and said, we need to make the hillside more accessible to people
0: Absolutely.
1: Who are wheelchair users and people
0: yes.
1: who use walkers. And so, you know, so now there's a lovely, I don't know how lovely a sidewalk is, but there's a sidewalk.
0: It is an accessible sidewalk. Yes.
1: And it's maintained. And so you have there are two stops, because it's right across the street per se from the Barton
0: from the
1: Creek,
0: pool.
1: From
0: mm-hmm.
1: the
0: yeah.
1: pool.
0: Right.
1: And so there are two stops where Metro Access, when they bring people in, can mm-hmm. drop people off for convenient access. And so there's sidewalks. There are paved concrete sidewalks that
0: right.
1: go right out to those two stops.
0: Mm-hmm.
1: And then they lead up, and there is now a paved, it didn't used to be, paved section in front of the stage. So the danger for when you have little children, which
0: mm-hmm.
1: I saw one of the nights
0: yep.
1: I was there, this little girl, probably 2 years old, maybe three, she's going to be a dancer when she grows
0: Probably
1: up.
0: Probably so, yeah.
1: I was watching that little girl,
0: yeah.
1: and she was mesmerized and dancing. And,
0: yeah.
1: And so what I was going to say is the concrete goes right up to the stage. There's
0: mm-hmm.
1: the only thing that divides you is the
0: right.
1: footlights. And at one point in the show, the lead actress, whose name I don't remember,
0: mm-hmm.
1: comes
0: Alicia,
1: out.
0: Yeah.
1: And she's at the top of the stairs, and this little girl had been kneeling because her parents were doing the best they could to try to keep her down, and keep,
0: right.
1: you know, but that wasn't working very well. And this little girl, when she saw that, when she saw the actress come up, she crawled over as fast as she could because she was told she couldn't stand.
0: Mm-hmm.
1: The audience behind us were laughing, but. And she crawled over. She just sat at her feet looking up at her. And then when the audience was like, go back, you know, and
0: right.
1: she turned around and went back. And that little girl got up and followed her. And she was going to go.
0: Just going to go right up on stage.
1: Right on the stage.
0: Yep. That's outdoor theater for you,
1: and
0: everybody.
1: Her mom
0: outdoor theater
1: came
0: park.
1: Swooping in and grabbed her, but so it's it, but it, as far as accessibility, you're right there, and then they have another piece where it's all paved, so it's really nicely accessible.

0: and they do ASL interpretation, audio description. They're really, their commitment to making it, the only thing they can't do is, you know, put in overhead fans to.
1: Right. We'll make it very, very exciting. Well, you know, you never know about the future. We'll raise enough money and we'll eventually have fans for everybody.
0: Yeah, but then it wouldn't be outdoor.
1: That's true.
0: You know?
1: Yeah, you have to suffer a little bit.
0: I was raised up, I was born in upstate New York, and the Saratoga Performing Arts Center is much more grand than the Hillside, but it has a covered outdoor theater.
1: Right.
0: And it has covered seating, quite a few. But then there's a whole lawn behind that you can just come and put your blanket out.
1: Right.
0: And you can see perfectly because the way they did the seating is you're not being, you know, and then they pipe the sound out to the lawn and stuff like that. So I have friends that up there that go still every summer to the Performing Arts Center. And I was going there when I, you know, back in the early 60s, you know, so it's, well, like this, 59 or around the same
1: sure,
0: time,
1: yeah.
0: you know? So, yeah, so the Hillside is really, I really am proud of them for really making the commitment to trying to make the event as accessible as possible. And I think the sidewalks and the paved areas have made all the difference in the world.
1: Yeah. Yes. In terms of mobility accessibility, it is one of the better places, really.
0: Yeah.
1: Even if you look at a lot of professional theater, or even you know, if you've been to Broadway at all and looked at how they're trying to, or not trying to, retrofit those old theater houses, so often you can feel like, look, if I have mobility issues, not just people who are using wheelchairs, but those who may have trouble climbing stairs, it can be so difficult to get from place to place in a theater that uses any sort of stairs at all.
0: Right.
1: And so to have right down front two whole rows, which don't feel like they are, you are down front for the accessibility, which I think is in many ways great, because so often accessibility wheelchair is placed in the back where it can be accessed easily.
0: Right.
1: You get to be right down front and to see that thing, but you're down front in a way that doesn't feel like you're blocking anyone's view, because the thing is stair-stepped in a way.
0: Yeah.
1: Right. That you just have a great place to sit. There is plenty of space in front of them on those two levels for people to pass by, so you don't feel like you're blocking anybody.
0: Exactly.
1: If you need chair accessibility,
0: it's very respectful.
1: Yeah, it feels like it's just really, really wonderfully done, especially for a park, right? We're talking about sitting on the hill in a park,
0: right?
1: So
0: and I don't know what they do, but I've been there. I was there twice this year, three times this year. There were no mosquitoes. I mean, I was there's lots of. I love it. The birds fly in. I watch all the wildlife, you know, when you're driving out. And they will on the nights when they're advertising ASL and audio description, they actually lay blankets out and they reserve spots on the hillside that are very close in for folks. And they also have that, you know, the ADA section, they reserve blankets on the hillside for folks. So.
1: Yeah.
0: It's not even something that you have to pretty much think about. You can, as long as you get there early.
1: As long as you can get there in time to take advantage of it. And
0: because they open those up at a certain point. But, you know, people show up at 6. I was there at 6. And, you know, they're already there. People have come, put their blankets down, and then gone for a swim.
1: You go to swim or you find some shade, or you hang out in one of the different areas of the
0: park. And they're sitting at a
1: picnic
0: table eating their picnics. And then people come back and all these kids come back and they're dripping wet from the pool, you know.
1: Yes, exactly. But, you know, you can wear the kids out before the show that way. So you don't have to worry about them being too active.
0: So, Damon, you you performed on the Hillside a few years ago.
1: I did, way back in 2002.
0: There you go.
1: Speaking of old Austin.
0: Are there any lessons that from that experience that you're carrying forward?
1: Oh, absolutely. I think the lesson of what a unique space it is that I was talking about before is something that you can only learn by being a part of it. It's certainly special to be in the audience and to go and experience it every year. But it is an entirely different experience to be up on stage and to look out over that audience of 800, 1,200, 3,000. I think we had an audience of close to 4,000 at one point this weekend, depending on the night. to look out on all of those people and realize, A, how deep it goes, how far up the hillside it goes, how wide it is. People are sitting way, way, I'm gesturing here like people can see me on the radio, but way off to the left and way off to the right.
0: Yeah, he's holding his arms up. I know, yeah,
1: you know.
0: I usually try to describe it.
1: I was
0: engaged in what you were saying.
1: I need audio descriptive for my gestures. So I'll describe it, gesturing broadly to the right and to the left. The sight lines are so vast out there, and things can get so easily lost on that stage that you really have to rethink kind of the way that you stage and perform out there. It's one of the things I worked on with Richard Serrato, who's our choreographer. Once you get out to the hillside, you realize that every seat on the hillside is a balcony seat. Because of the fact that it's a hillside, it goes up. You start from basically stage level and immediately are rising higher than the stage. So it affects the way that you stage things. It affects the way that you perform. And as a performer, you have to get used to the fact that, oh, people are going to be generally above me, not looking out over an orchestra seating arrangement as you might normally be with a balcony. And then staging things, you have to remember that, yes, everyone's going to not only be rising up higher because they're sitting on an incline, all of them, 100% of them, but they're also viewing it from such extreme angles that you have to be careful of where you place actors so that they don't disappear into the upstage area where no one can see them. It's a unique challenge.
0: That's really interesting because I hadn't thought about being on a stage like at the Paramount, mm-hmm. or the Majestic in San Antonio, where you have a huge balcony. But when you're an actor, you're looking out over the orchestra, which is a very not a very big slope, really.
1: Right. You're generally, yeah. you're raised, yeah. of course, to yeah. begin with, so that yeah. the people who are on the front row, their heads
0: you.
1: Are at
0: yeah.
1: stage level.
0: Yeah.
1: Right.
0: I
1: so then,
0: thought about that.
1: Yeah, the,
0: yeah.
1: So then they increase. And then generally at the back of the orchestra, they're almost at stage level or yeah. a little higher than. But that is not the case at the hillside. They begin at sitting on the stage, as you pointed out, the stage immediately turns into the audience area. So then every seat that anyone's going to be sitting on, including all of the accessible seats, are at your level or higher.
0: Yeah, that's very interesting.
1: Yeah.
0: I hadn't thought of that. So let's talk a little bit about the show. So
1: Singing in the Rain.
0: Singing in the Rain. When was it originally produced?
1: So I should probably know this. I believe sometime in the early 2000s or mid-2000s, I believe, is this iteration of...
0: But when it came
1: musical.
0: Out as a movie, it was...
1: When it came out as a movie, it was 1952. That one I know. I'm a huge fan of the film. So 1952 was the Gene Kelly, Stanley Donen film with Debbie Reynolds and Donald O'Connor. Just a classic of the American cinema, but surprisingly one that not everyone has seen. Like it's easy to go into this with a bunch of fans, as I and my choreographer and so many of us that worked on the show, Richard... we're huge fans of the movie. And so we go into it thinking, oh, well, we're going to do movie references and do all this because people will have seen the film. So many people we've spoken to who have never, for one reason or other, just haven't gotten around to seeing the film. They know of it. They know it exists, but they haven't seen it. So we've had a pretty good mix of people who either were very familiar with the film, were fans like we were, or who had never seen it before and were interested in
0: That's what I was, when I was watching it, I was like, I was reminded of so many of the songs are in our present cultural system,
1: mm-hmm.
0: but I never connected it back to the Singing in the Rain.
1: Mm-hmm.
0: I was like, oh, that's where I heard. And my other describer, he left a note for you guys in the bucket,
1: mm-hmm.
0: Saying that he grew up in a very, very small town. I believe in Ohio. No, maybe Pennsylvania. I can't remember. But anyway,
1: My wife's from Pennsylvania, so represent.
0: He said there were 600 people in his town.
1: Wow.
0: And so he was not introduced to any kind of theater, mm-hmm. but he knew what he had this big aha moment when he saw the show last mm-hmm. week because he knew all of the songs because mm-hmm. his mother used to sing all of the songs around the house.
1: Interesting.
0: And so he said he realized that even though he was not introduced to theater until he was in college pretty mm-hmm. much, he said, "This, I think this is where I got my love for musical theater."
1: Wow.
0: Was because my mom sang all these songs, and he said, "I knew every song, but I had no idea that it came from Singing in the Rain."
1: Singing in the Rain.
0: And he also connected it back to, this is where my love for musical theater comes from. So again, lifelong learning. He had this connection.
1: Right. You suddenly made a connection.
0: Yeah. So the question that I have is, you have people that didn't know the show, and mm-hmm. you have people that didn't know the songs, and then you have people that, you know, knew the songs and could sing every word. So what was the, did you encounter, and how did you deal with this generational difference in their relationships to the songs and to the story?
1: Yeah, you know, it's interesting. To directly answer some of that, you work with so many creative people that they are so ready to roll with the punches no matter what time period something is placed in. You tell them, oh, this takes place in 1927 or 1942 or 1987, and they're like, fine. They'll go do their research, and they will place themselves in that time period, and then our costumers will work with them on costumes and wigs, and everybody just immediately, because of their creative education and because of their love of creativity and play, can immediately step into those characters. The other interesting thing about Singing in the Rain is, even with the 1952 Gene Kelly Stanley Donen film, the songs that were being used, 100% of the songs, in fact, barring a couple of them that were slightly rewritten, were originally written in 1927, 1926. They were from the time period in which Singing in the Rain takes place, the transition from silent movies to talkies. And Singing in the Rain, the 1952 film, was just supposed to be basically a jukebox musical. They had Arthur Freed, who wrote the lyrics, had the catalog from Nacio Herb Brown of all of these songs, and they were old songs at the time in which the movie was made. So 1952, these were already songs that were decades old and were just kind of sitting around in a catalog. Arthur Freed said, hey, do you guys want to make a film out of these? And so it was Gene Kelly, Stanley Donen, they all got together and they created this film basically based around these songs that were pre-existing. So the songs weren't even created for the film Singing in the Rain. They just existed and then got used.
0: That kind of makes sense to me in a way, because the songs seem a little bit eclectic at times.
1: They do, yes. There's a grouping, yeah. Yes, it. We think of Gene Kelly's "Singing in the Rain" or Ryan's "On Our Hillside," their iconic performances, as being tied specifically to that song. But the song existed for decades before any of those performances were created. It was just a kind of little ditty, kind of like a your mom singing around the house, getting stuck in your head type little songs that were composed in the 1920s as part of a catalog and were sitting there being unused until the film was made.
0: Well, I imagine that's not too far from the reality for a lot of musicals. Now people are hired to orchestrate and that sort of thing. But I think if you're a songwriter, you write songs.
1: Yeah.
0: And then you hope that at some point in your life, there will be a reason why that song is going to be performed.
1: You know, they do feel like they found their forever home in Singing in the Rain, for sure, because now they're inseparable from the film or from the musical, if you see it on stage first or second or whatever, whichever version you choose. But it's interesting. It's like we talked about as we were doing the production of this musical, Singing in the Rain, the song itself is kind of a perfect expression of musical theater in its progression, because we talk about musical theater, the reason for musical theater to exist, or how you justify the way musical theater presents itself. We often like to say that you speak until the words are no longer sufficient, and then you're forced to sing, because singing becomes your next emotional expression. And when singing and speaking are not enough together, then you express it through your body, through dance. And that's the way that Singing in the Rain, the song, progresses. It starts with him talking, then he says, I'm singing in the rain. And the next verse is, I'm dancing in the rain, and we go into a dance break. So it finds itself as a perfect encapsulation of everything that we like to talk about as artists when we're creating musical theater, of this is why a person would sing and or dance on stage, because their emotional state has taken them there, and that's the best way they could find to express it.
0: So I think that's so interesting, because there are times where people break into song And I think this just doesn't seem right, you know?
1: Right, yeah.
0: And I think it's, and now I realize is they just haven't, they failed to create that emotional arc
1: mm-hmm.
0: that took the character from speaking to singing.
1: Right.
0: And I don't know where the fault lies in that. You know, it could be within the actor not being able to find that emotional thread, or that the writing just didn't take him there, or I don't know. But because sometimes, a lot of times it's like, yeah, this is perfect. Of course they're singing. And then sometimes it's like, what? I wasn't
1: yes, where did that,
0: that.
1: Where did that come
0: where did
1: from?
0: That
1: yeah.
0: come from?
1: It's a tricky art form to navigate because it is so different than others. We think of it as being so established, but it's not really that old as a narrative art form. I mean, we've had singing and we've had dancing and we've had all sorts of theatrical performance, but the narrative art form, if you go back to Showboat, is not really that old in terms of saying we're going to do a story with songs incorporating some dance. It's uniquely kind of American in its amalgamation of different things. But it does require a different, especially with modern audiences, does require a kind of a different approach, and that you want that emotional arc to be there to say this is the reason why someone would be moved so much that they would need music as their expression, or that then they would feel like I can't do anything other than express this with my body, you know, because the words and music have failed me, you know, or are not enough. So then you move on to your dance expression.
0: Right. I, you know, sometimes I think has become too much of a formula for some of the shows, especially when you see something that is touring the country
1: mm-hmm.
0: or, you know, you're like, oh, I get the formula. Okay. You know?
1: Sure.
0: And, but that's not, doesn't happen too often. I think sometimes, maybe I'm a little jaded when I'm sitting in the chair.
1: Well, no, and I think you're certainly right in that you've hit on a distinction between what we would call theater as a business, or something that is uniquely derived to extract some sort of profit, meaning it's got investors and they need to make their money back. That doesn't mean that highly creative people aren't involved in it and they aren't giving as much as they can to it, but it does mean that the purpose for it to exist is much different than, say, a Zilker Summer Musical, where you say the purpose for it to exist is to create a creative space for Austinites to enjoy over the course of a summer. Doesn't mean it's free to produce. Obviously, they have to raise money in order to produce it. But it does mean that the giving of it as a gift to say, this is, look, we're just the people who are performing and who are technicians in this show. We're just people who live here and work here just like you. Every
0: right.
1: single actor on this stage has got a 9-to-5
0: right.
1: because they're not, you know, they're right. not able to.
0: Because that's the Austin Theater.
1: Right. That's just the way it is. But what they wanted to do was they wanted to come out here and be a part of this for various reasons. The ultimate one being we're going to create a community out here on this hillside and experience this together. There's a big difference between that and going to see a show that's on tour and
0: right.
1: where yeah. you where there, there's like, look, you have to do
0: investors
1: this because
0: and, yeah,
1: this is how
0: yeah.
1: you get paid. And you might have an actor who's enormously creative might just be having an off day because they've had to do 8 shows a week.
0: Exactly.
1: And they're just not
0: tired.
1: Feeling well.
0: Yeah.
1: yeah. You know,
0: they're
1: that
0: just
1: day.
0: Tired.
1: Yeah,
0: absolutely. So, right now on a hot Austin afternoon, this is what's coming through your speakers. Someone in the city who cares enough to put a show together for you. That's what you tune in for. That's what keeps this place worth turning to. So let's help keep it going and give at coop.org. I've been talking to Damon Brown. I could talk to you for the rest of the afternoon, Damon. It's been a lot of fun. So thank you for coming on Voices of
1: Backfest. I appreciate you having me. Thank you so much.
0: You're welcome. So stay tuned for the Radio Still Screams.

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1: 91.7 KOOP, also heard at KOOP.org. This is Rock and Roll George. You're listening to The Radio Still Screams, where I bring you 90 minutes of classic rock from an alternate universe. And we got a pretty good show today. Thankfully, none of the unfortunateness of the last 3 weeks or so, so it's just all good tunes for good times sake this week. So and we'll start today with just playing around with things at home, and these four, they sounded pretty good together, so I thought we would start with this, and we will begin with Iggy. This is Neighborhood Threat here on Co-op.

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1: 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And folks, you know, a lot of what you hear on radio is made to listen for a general audience somewhere else by people who never set foot in Austin. Co-op isn't that. 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If there's a show here, you know, that didn't sound like that, you'd miss if it was gone. So that's enough reason to keep it around. And to do that, you can make your gift at koop.org. Because, folks, nobody else is bringing you Right to Spring, doing Deeper Than Inside, from End on End, the collection that has the full length, self-titled full length, and the EP, and on Discord Records there, Guy Picciotto, of course, Pre Fugazi there. Before that, Blue Oyster Cult, first song, first album, a Transmaniacon MC, kind of set up that, you know, the association with bikers that held out, you know, throughout their history there. First album and classic there. For that, Dead Boy and the Elephant Men doing Misadventures of Dope. Dax Riggs on vocals, guitar there, of course. At that point, Tessa, what was Tessa's last name? It's escaping me right now, but yeah, they kind of had kind of a White Stripes from Hell thing going on there, you know. Guy on vocals, guitar, lady on drums, you know. So, and we start off with Iggy Pop doing Neighborhood Threat from Lust for Life. Although that is actually the remastered Lust for Life that came with as part of the Bowie Years box set, which is really funny because there's a book with photos and everything, and there's the funny thing is there that they there are actually very few photos of Bowie in the Bowie Years box set book. No, and in fact, there's actually a reprint of a magazine for a time, excuse me. And and there are some pictures of the adverts. So the adverts actually are pictured more than Bowie was in the Bowie Years box set booklet, which, you know, I don't know. It's just funny. But an idiot also included as part of that set, and several live records from the time, different shows. But I don't know, the lack of Bowie photos will always kind of crack me up about the Bowie Years box set. But anyway, with that, we move on to more music with, from Memphis, the River State Tan Lines. This is I Don't Get It here on Co-op.

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1: 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This is Rock and Roll George. You're listening to Radio Still Screams, and we just heard from Ireland, The Stripes, from a different kind of tension, from Spain Image, their last album from 2017. I think maybe a couple of them had cracked 21 at that point. The Stripes were super young, but plenty of hope that put out three really good albums, and hopefully we'll come back at some point in the future. I think the Rhythm Section decided that they were gonna go into acting, which, I don't know. They were such a good band. It just seems a waste. But anyway, before that, from Atlanta, Georgia, Gentleman Jesse and His Men, The Rest of My Days, from the self-titled Gentleman Jesse, or self-titled Gentleman Jesse and His Men. It's kind of debated. But from 2008. Before that, from Denton, Texas, of course, The Bad Sports doing Get You from 2013's Bras. And we start off with the River City Tan Lines doing I Don't Get It from their last full-length album, Coast to Coast, from 2012. And that brings us up to date with everything we've heard so far. And we move on with more music with a band that will be in town September 24th, I believe, at Come and Take It Live. This is The Obsessed from their first 7-inch. This is Iron and Stone. Here on Co-op.

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1: 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This is Rock and Roll George, and you're listening to The Radio Still Screams. And, folks, you didn't schedule it, but there it was. Somebody out there was really glad to hear The Obsessed. Somebody out there was really glad to hear Witchcraft. A song, a story, a voice that made the drive or the dishes or the workday a little better. That's not an accident. If someone at co-op choosing to put something real on the air, support the reason it's there, you can give at KOOP.org. And more elaboration on what we just heard. We just heard from Sweden, Witchcraft doing If Crimson Was Your Color, from The Alchemist from 2007. Before that, we had Trouble doing The Wolf from the self-titled Trouble from 1989. Although I believe that was the fourth album, if I'm not mistaken, the self-titled. Before that, also a very late entry in the self-titled album sweepstakes. Corrosion Conformity doing Your Tomorrow from their self-titled from 2012, which, you know, they had put out many records by that point. But and we start off with The Obsessed doing Iron and Stone from the first single, Sodden Jackal. But you can find that collected on their Incarnate release, and you can The Obsessed will be here September 24th at Come and Take It Live. And we move on with more music with The Vapors. This is the single version of Waiting for the Weekend here on Co-op.

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1: Thank you, Magic Voice. 91.7 KOOP, also heard at KOOP.org. This is Rock and Roll George. You're listening to The Radio Still Screams, and we just heard The Items doing Murder in the Hall of Mirrors from Vendetta Records, The Missing Hits, 1979. Basically, what happened with Vendetta Records is that they, they were in England. They were kind of going to put together, you know, a compilation of the scene that was going on in this particular town. I forget which one it is right now. And they're going to release a couple 7-inches to pay for the comp. Never happened. And that is the only Items song in existence. So Items, Murder in the Hall of Mirrors. Pretty great one there. Before that, we had, The Tourist doing In the Morning When the Madness Fades, took that off of The Tourist Greatest Hits, and, The Tourist, actually, Dave Stewart and Annie Lennox, pre-Eurythmics, they were, you know, they weren't as in charge in The Tourist, but, you know, but, you know, that's where that all started. And before that, we had The Vapors doing the single version of Waiting for the Weekend, which we took off of the CD version of Nuclear Days, the first one. And that brings us up to 2 minutes after 4, and time for the Ramones Song of the Week. And technically, even though we did play the last song on Adios Amigos last week, so at least the first pressing of the American version, you know, but we talked about that. So why not go back to the first album? But we will go with the mono mix from the 40th anniversary edition a couple of years ago. And this is the mono mix of I Don't Want to Go Down to the Basement here on Co-op.
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1: 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So if you haven't yet, you can join them at KOOP.org, and we'll give you plenty of reasons to join, like that set we just had right there, folks. We just heard from Canada, Teenage Head doing Top Down. From the self-titled first album from 1978. Before that, we had the Muffs doing Lay Down from Whoop-Dee-Doo from 2014. And though she was not in the band at the time, since I did see it mentioned earlier today, happy birthday to former Muff, Melanie Vammen. It's her birthday today, so happy birthday, Melanie. Before that, we had Kraut doing their version of Larry Williams' Slow Down from the second album, Wetting the Scythe. You can also find that on the complete, the incomplete complete recordings album. you know. As we discussed a couple of weeks ago, weeks back. For that, we had the Ramones song of the week. Going back to the first album and the 40th anniversary release. Doesn't look like they're doing much for the 50th anniversary. They've got a picture disc version coming out, but that's really all I've seen as far as the 50th anniversary goes, but it is a 50th anniversary, so. But we heard the mono version of I Don't Want to Go Down to the Basement. And we move on with more music with The Sisters of Mercy. This is Detonation Boulevard here on Co-op.

91.7 KOOP, also heard at KOOP.org. This is Rock and Roll Georgia. Listening to the radio still screams. And we just heard TSOL doing Other Side from Beneath the Shadows from 1982. Before that, we had the Sisters of Mercy doing Detonation Boulevard from Vision Thing from 1990. I am just about out of time. DJ Mark, a.k.a. DJ Jam Up and Jelly Tight, is coming up next with Ear Candy 2.0. And I will leave you with Wire. This is Mercy here on Co-op. See you next week.

0: Welcome, welcome to Ear Candy 2.0. I am DJ Meg. Do not fret because we have DJ Mark here in the booth. Hi, Mark.
1: Hey, Meg. I am here, but because of Co-op Radio being Co-op Radio, where teach is not the right word, but we share the art of radio, I am going to just kind of kick up my feet, eat some bonbons, and watch you do all the work today. 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So, DJ Meg, are you ready?
0: I'm ready.
1: Well, okay, I'm gonna go now. Put on a robe or a smoking jacket.
0: No snacks in the booth.
1: Yo, that's right. I can't bring my cocktail into the booth. We don't do that here. But well, no cocktails for me. But I'll still enjoy your relaxing and listening to your great music that you're gonna play for everyone. So all right. I'm going to bid you adieu, but I will put on my smoking jacket. So
0: nice.
1: All right.
0: All right. We are going to get it started with Tina Turner, her cover of Led Zeppelin's Whole Lotta Love.

Are you dancing? I'm wanting to dance. You just heard Try Me On, I'm Very You by D-Light. Before that, we had Getting It Back, See Monday. And we started off the set with Tina Turner's Whole Lotta Love, three songs that just make me want to move. Sometimes when I'm out in the Goodwill thrift shopping, I feel like I can hear the clothes whispering, try me on, try me on. You know you want me. Even if it doesn't fit, you're going to take me home because I'm $6.99. Try to exercise impulse control, folks. We are going to keep the music going with one of my all-time favorite artists, Saint Vincent. This is off of her 2025 album that she produced. This is Big Time Nothing.

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0: 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You just heard Talking Heads, one of my all-time favorite bands. That was Walk It Down. Before that, we had one of my other favorite songs, Meticulous Bird by Tao. Tao and the Get Down, Stay Down. And before that, St. Vincent with Big Time Nothing. And if you couldn't tell between Big Time Nothing and Meticulous Bird, I kind of have a thing for when women are chanting into the microphone. It just gets me really energized. And as does the Talking Heads, I think if I'm ever in a bad mood, I can play the Talking Heads and I'll start feeling pretty good after that. Thank you so much for listening. This is Ear Candy 2.0. Mark is here, lending a very helpful hand. I am DJ Meg, doing my co-op apprenticeship. Thank you so much for listening.
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Hard times, baby Huey. How are you doing, dear listener? Are you having hard times? Are you having good times? I know sometimes August in Austin, people can get a little tired of the heat. Some people start to feel a little tired, a little low energy. We start wishing for that change in seasons, but I say embrace it. Summer is not over. School's going back in session, but we still have some time to play around like little kids. Go swimming, have a popsicle, and rest. Summer's a busy season. There's a lot of travel. There's a lot of celebration, and maybe it's okay that we're a little tired in August. Maybe that's a sign that we just need to embrace siestas and hanging out inside and having a Topo Chico with a friend or something like that. So if you're having hard times, my thoughts go out to you. If you are still loving summer, enjoying summer, I'm right there with you. Before that, we heard Losing You from Solange. Beautiful artist, beautiful dancer, beautiful singer. I love Solange. This next one, Game Is My Middle Name by Betty Davis. If you are having hard times, this is sure to pick you up and remind you that you're a pretty awesome person and you got this.

Mírame, no puedo más. Sometimes you just gotta admit it. Look yourself in the eye and say, I can't anymore. Not right now. But most of the time you probably can pick yourself up and keep going. That was Heinz. That was Informa by Heinz. Before that, we heard Game Is My Middle Name, Bette Davis. Heinz is a band that I found a long time ago when my college roommate gifted me a subscription to Rolling Stone magazine, which was so thoughtful. Thank you, Elena. And they had a little write-up about Heinz. Two girls who couldn't really play their instruments just yet, but kind of had that punk rock, hazy, indie sound. And they put out an awesome EP, and I've followed them ever since. And they've had a really solid run at I think 2 years ago, South by Southwest. Before that, they were at ACL, and I went to see them at like a after night show, and it was the most crowded I'd ever seen Antones, and my younger sister just shoved me up to the front of that crowd. She was not gonna let me stand in the back like I wanted to, because she knew how much that band meant to me, so she shoved me up there, and it was just me and 70 other very sweaty young women rocking out with Heinz. Very special memory. So thank you, Tara. Thank you to the women in my life who brought Heinz to me. This next song is Hemlock Springs. It's Anyone. I found Hemlock Springs also through a friend named Melody, who recommended that I check out her music, and I did. And it is lovely. So let's have some fun. Anyone, Hemlock Springs.

Susan Cadogan, Nice and Easy. You are listening to Co-op, Co-op Radio 91.7 FM. We are community-powered radio for people, not-for-profit, solar-powered radio, too. And that is an artist, Susan Cadogan, that I found from listening to other co-op DJs, which is something that I really love about this community. Before that, we had Love and Height, Sly and the Family Stone, and Anyone, Hemlock Springs. This is a really cool community here at Co-op because you get to learn how to do radio like I am right now, with Mark here giving me helpful pointers, helpful tips. If you've ever considered or been interested in getting involved in radio, getting your voice on the air, come hang out with us because this is such a really neat group of people to get plugged in with. And if you think it might be for you, then it probably is. I am going to take us to the 2010s. I guess this song is already like 10 years old. This is Childish Gambino, Have Some Love.

0: Fashion, David Bowie, such a fun song. I just finished a collection of interviews, with David Bowie, and kind of what struck me most is, I guess, what I've always loved about him, which is just that he always wore his heart on his sleeve and was willing to evolve in real time and contradict himself. And you'd read something that he said in the 80s that contradicted something he said in the 70s and onward to the 90s. And he just had a really incredible career. I don't need to tell you that. You are an Ear Candy 2.0 listener. So that means you love awesome music. 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That was Fashion, David Bowie. Before that, Xenia Rubinos, another artist that I greatly admire. Her song Mexican Chef, very fun, very poignant. And before that, Childish Gambino, Have Some Love. It's 5:45-ish, 5:44. We've got about 15 minutes left. I am going to play us a little bit of Station Business, and then I'll be back to tell you what's next.
1: We'd like to thank Matthew McConaughey for donating his 2025 Lamborghini to Co-op. Okay, so maybe that was just a dream, but you can make Co-op's dreams come true, all right, by donating the vehicle you no longer need to us. 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
0: Probably one of my favorite pieces of Station Business that we've had playing lately. Thank you very much for that one, Allison. That was great. Coming up next, I was talking earlier about August, and a lot of us have mixed feelings about August. But like I was saying, I very much enjoy it. I love a hot night. This is I Love Hot Nights, Jonathan Richman and the Modern Lovers.

0: ¿Para quién trabajas?
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2: ¿Para quién trabajas? Marilina Bertoldi. I stumbled upon her during KUTX's, during South by Southwest, I should say. She's from Argentina and from Buenos Aires, and I just absolutely loved her set and have had a lot of fun listening to that album. Before that, I love Hot Nights, Jonathan Richman and the Modern Lovers. I saw Jonathan Richman play at the Continental Club maybe a year ago, and it was indeed a hot night, and he was doing a completely acoustic set, and he's stubborn. I think he would admit that. He did not allow the fans to be on. He did not allow the doors to be open. And of course, it's Jonathan Richman. There were a lot of us there to see him. It was iconic. It was very hot. A lot of people in one little club. And I was wearing very uncomfortable shoes that night. Fashion, David Bowie, what can I say? But I think I remember 10 minutes in, like, come on, give it up, turn on the fans, let's go. And by the end of the night, I was completely enchanted and totally understood the magic, the decisions. It was so intimate. It was a night of storytelling. And Jonathan Richman is an icon to me. So that was a blast, and I'll give it to him. He was right to keep the fans off and the doors closed on a very packed, very hot night. I am going to play our community health report, and then I think we'll have time for one more song.
3: Are you prepared for extreme heat? This is Community Health Report, bringing you stories and information about health and social issues impacting Austin communities and the people who call Central Texas home. This summer, the city of Austin is encouraging Central Texans to prepare for extreme heat, as well as the city of Austin's Cooling Center Assessment Survey. Austin Public Health is doing a short survey to learn how people use the cooling centers during extreme heat.
4: Hi, my name is Cody Hyde. I'm an epidemiologist with Austin Public Health. I work on the preparedness team. So I usually am doing all the things data related before, during, and after disasters, and that includes extreme heat. The thing with extreme heat is it's not a notifiable condition, but we are still worried about any sort of hazard that is going to affect the health of the public at large. I mean, there's a variety of heat-related illness. Heat exhaustion is definitely that most common thing we think of. You may be faint or dizzy, excessive sweating, you may have cold, pale, clammy skin, nausea and vomiting, muscle cramps. You could feel tired, weak, have a headache, and even faint. But then we then have the more extreme things like heat stroke, which is an immediate emergency. And so you may still have something like a headache, but one of the key things is that you have no sweating. So you're so hot that your body starts to basically shut down. And so you have no sweating. You may have red hot and dry skin. You have dizziness, but you also have like more neurological effects. So you may be confused or have issues with thought processes, your core body's temperature is rising. And so that's the thing that you need to be able to differentiate. So you know, what is just, I'm dehydrated, I need more water and need to cool off versus I need to call 911. Austin is a growing city. So there's also people who are traveling from all over the world or moving here. And so they may not be used to the heat. And so it's definitely important to have a reminder and a reminder that all people are still susceptible to heat, even if you've been here your entire life, it can creep up on you for sure. To your friends, family, and community, if you're outside on the trail and you see someone who's definitely struggling, you should be able to identify what's just heat-related illness and help them get indoors versus, oh, this person's experiencing an emergency and I need to call 911 for them. Heat-related illness is 100% preventable. Number one thing is stay hydrated, drink water. Even the night before you go out and do some heavy activity, that prehydration is also really key. Number two is being kind of selective to limit your outdoor activity. And then just knowing how you can also treat yourself with those little symptoms, having a cooling rag or having a fan, cold water to be able to help reduce your temperature. At the city, we have cooling centers, and it's mostly public buildings, libraries, and rec centers, but we really haven't been able to collect data on their usage or just simple ways of how we can improve this already available resource. And so that's really the purpose of the survey, is to collect that data from all people in the community, anybody in Austin Travis County who's interested in providing that feedback, whether you've used a cooling center before or not. That is going to help us to improve the overall availability of that resource. The heat awareness page at Ready Central Texas is kind of the primary hub to find heat awareness information, prevention, and then we have also linked the survey there.
3: This is Community Health Report. The Community Health Report comes to you thanks to the support of St. David's Foundation. 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
2: 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I've been Meg. Thank you so much for hanging out with me. This was a blast. We are going to play one last song. This is Betty Dreams of Green Men, Gorilla Toss.

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2: Oh, hey everybody, it's me again, DJ Photon here, getting ready to start Full Blast. Just grabbing the mic here at the last second. I just wanted to say hello and let you guys know it's going to be an all-80s show tonight. I hosted Search and Destroy on Saturday, did an all-80s show, and well, that got on my head that I've wanted to do an all-80s Full Blast for a pretty long time, and I'm finally doing it. And it's actually really organized around one special tune and one special drummer named Tony Thompson. I'm a big fan. I know another person in the studio who is also a big Tony Thompson fan. So the whole show is going to build up to the last song, which is a special tune I've loved since I was a kid, but it was very, very hard to find, and it just recently became available in a remaster, and I purchased it, and I've been wanting to play it on the radio really badly. So I designed this whole show around this one song. But we got a long way to go before we get there, so thanks for tuning in. This is 91.7 FM, Austin's Community Radio, streaming everywhere at coop.org. The show is Full Blast. I'm DJ Faux. Try that one more time. The show is Full Blast. I'm DJ Photon, and this is Fishbone.

Missing Persons with Mental Hopscotch. That comes off of their Best Of, but that originally was released, I think, on this very, very first Missing Persons EP from 1980. And let's see, Ultramagnetic MCs featuring Mo Love and Cool Keith dropping alternate verses there on the mic. Really, really, really good stuff there. Really nice. Oh, Sed G. Let's not forget Sed G. Great stuff. That's from their 1988 classic Critical Beatdown. So fun to play that. Oh my gosh, that felt really good. And one of my favorite Fishbone cuts, Ghetto Soundwave, at the top of the set. That's from Truth and Soul. Also from 1988, same year as Critical Beatdown. So I don't know. Hope you guys like that set. This is an all-80s show. I mentioned before, this is Full Blast. I'm DJ Photon. 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We like it, and that's why we mention it frequently on the program. I'm going to be playing a bunch of different tunes up to the end of the hour. I mentioned before I've got a special treat at the end of the show. It's a song I've wanted to own for a long time that has not been available, featuring one of my favorite drummers of all time, the late, great Tony Thompson, whose work you might know from Chic. Other work with Diana Ross, Duran Duran, Nile Rodgers. Many projects over the years, and this is a particular project. A lot of people will be familiar with it, but they may not be familiar with this particular tune. It's from a well-known project that he did, but the song itself is fairly obscure. But I'll explain it later, and I'll try to save time here by keeping these air breaks fairly brief, so I'll have time to talk about the song a little bit more toward the end of the show. Right now, staying with the 80s, right out of Houston, Texas, this is King's X with Summerland.

0: Oh my goodness, the mighty Van Halen with Romeo Delight. Hopefully you haven't heard that one on the radio before at all, or maybe at least not for a long time. I don't think it gets a lot of airplay. Definitely an obscure, a deep cut, they call that, off of Women and Children First back in 1980. Pat Benatar in front of that with another deep cut, Silent Partner, off her 1982 masterpiece, Get Nervous. Great songwriting there, great vocals by Pat as always, great lyrics, and of course, killer guitar playing by her husband, Neil. Kate Bush in front of that with Hounds of Love off the album of the same name, 1985, another stone cold classic. Kate Bush made a few in her career. Amazing. Two incredible artists. Or Lily, I don't know. I think everybody was incredible in that set. King's X at the top. King's X, if you don't know, rock band out of Houston, Texas. Never really broke super, super huge, but definitely had a following. That song Summerland is off of their record Gretchen Goes to Nebraska. It says here that it's on the best of as well, but it was originally on Gretchen Goes to Nebraska from 1989. And speaking of summer, I had to try to reach the clipboard without breaking stride, but it never works. Well, right now on a hot Austin afternoon, this is what's coming through your speakers, right? Someone in this city who cares enough to put a show together for you. That's what you tune in for. That's what keeps this place worth turning to. Help keep it going. Give at coop.org. Now's the right. It's never too late or too soon to give. It's always the right time. And speaking of time, I should be mindful of the time. Still got a lot of songs to play tonight on Full Blast. I'm BJ Photon. 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I'm going to have to just pause real quick for some station business, so please stay tuned. I'll be right back with more music right after these brief messages.
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Run DMC with My Adidas off their incredible record Raising Hell, 1986. Bad Brains in front of that with She's Calling You. That's off Eye Against Eye. And Lady Killer at the top of the set. That's from Lita Ford off her second album, Dancing on the Edge, one of my favorite artists. 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I'm DJ Photon, and I'm quickly running out of time, so I'm going to have to keep this show on the road. This is The Go-Go's.

Rat with One Good Lover off of Dancing Undercover. That makes a little rhyming couplet there if you want it to. Prince and the Revolution with Life Can Be So Nice off of Parade. Both those records from 1986. And at the top of the set, the Go-Go's with This Town off their masterpiece, their debut, the Beauty and the Beat, one of the best debut records ever in the history of debut records. Hey, this has been Full Blast, the 80s edition. I'm going to be wrapping it up here in a second. I'm DJ Photon. 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Up next is going to be Bringing Light into Darkness with your host, Pedro Gatos. It's an exceptional NPA show, one of our really pillars of our news and public affairs programming here at the station. So stay tuned for that. It's going to be enriching and compelling, as it always is. I'm going to play a special tune here. Next, I mentioned it before. I mentioned Tony Thompson. Well, one of his projects was the Power Station with John Taylor and Andy Taylor from Duran Duran, and also Robert Palmer was the original lead singer. But Palmer took off to do his solo record, Riptide, and he also did a tour and everything. And so they brought in Michael DeBars, who was also an actor and a singer, and he filled in when they toured, and they also made a song together for the Commando soundtrack that was scored by legendary composer James Horner, known for winning an Oscar for Titanic and so forth. This song was on the soundtrack but never really released until they just put it out on the 40th anniversary remaster of the Power Station. I've loved this song since I was a kid. I've wanted to play this on the radio for a really long time, and I organized this entire show around this particular song. So here it is right now. Tony Thompson on drums, like I said. The song is Somewhere, Somehow, Someone. We Fight for Love, The Power Station. Full Blast, 91.7. Be good to each other. Be good to yourselves. Have a great night. Have a great week. Thanks for tuning in. See you next Monday.

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3: 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Thanks for joining us, and we hope to have a recording of the show up on pedrogatos.org for your closer scrutiny within the week. So stay tuned. But first, as we do before every Bringing Light into Darkness news and analysis show, we first go to War, which provides our theme song for Bringing Light into Darkness, Slipping into Darkness.